0: And hopefully you have more. You're working on another book on the same topic, are you not?
1: Yeah, so this book is mostly an academic work, and I'm working on a book on the same topic, but making it more palatable for more people and more popular audience.
0: Yes.
1: Because the insights that Stein has.
0: And hopefully you have more. You're working on another book on the same topic, are you not?
1: Yeah, so this book is mostly an academic work, and I'm working on a book on the same topic, but making it more palatable.

0: general audience today, Pope Leo encouraged us all to receive the living and effective Word of God. The Holy Father returned to Sacrosanctum Concilium, the Constitution on the Sacred Liturgy. It's part of his ongoing catechesis on the Second Vatican Council. Today he focused on Scripture, noting how the Council called for a richer selection to be used at the Mass. That call produced the lectionary we use today. A series of unpublished homilies by Pope Benedict XVI is now available in English. The writings are collected in a book called The Lord Holds Us by the Hand. They were originally delivered by Pope Benedict between 2005 and 2017 during the liturgical seasons of Advent, Lent, and Easter. The book was released by the Vatican Publishing House, which today celebrates a major milestone, 100 years of being in operation. It prints a variety of papal documents, encyclicals, and theological works. In celebration of the anniversary, Pope Leo spoke with writers from around the world. EWTN News' Zofia Chubek reports.
1: Writing, as you know, is an act of truth, of revelation.
2: Powerful words from the Holy Father, who held an audience today with writers from across the world. He called writing an act of humanity and celebrated literature for its ability to encompass the full spectrum of human experience. We spoke with several writers present at the audience who were encouraged and inspired by Pope Leo's words.
3: I felt that like his eyes were open and to what he was seeing when I was in front of him, and his ears were open to what I was saying. And it was very humbling. I felt very honored.
4: He's one of the few leaders in the world who is capable of having the moral authority to say things that we must listen to. But the beauty of what he does is that it's done with humility, it's done with grace, and it's done with kindness.
2: They also agree that writing has a power to foster connection and communication among people. In fact, Irish author Colin McCann believes in that power so strongly that he started a global charity that brings young people together to share stories.
4: Well, there has been an epidemic of loneliness and isolation, particularly amongst young people. They feel sort of they live within the expanse of their iPhone or their phone's reach. And when they get together with one another and they look one another in the eye, something extraordinary happens, because the world is held together with stories. The scientists will tell you that the world is held together with atoms and molecules, and it's true, I'm sure, but really, truly, spiritually, the world is held together with stories.
2: And though we live in a highly digitalized society, the Holy Father emphasized the role writing plays in helping people identify with the characters they are reading about, relating to their points of view, feelings, and emotions.
5: One of the points that the Pope made is that it's through books and literature that we come to know the lives of others with an intimacy that isn't otherwise possible.
6: I think that is an enormous joy for the reader, if they can enter somebody else's head and if they can have some secret thought that this person has also had, and then it breaks down to a tremendous sense of isolation.
2: 100 years on, the Vatican Publishing House, through its publications, works to spread encounter between people around the world.
3: It's very hard to ignore somebody who's in front of you, and art, at its best, brings the other in front of you. It's creating those encounters.
2: In Rome, Zofia Chubak for EWTN News Nightly.
0: 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I'm Veronica Dudo. 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
9: In the name of the Father, and of the Son, and of the Holy Spirit. Amen. The Most Holy Rosary of the Blessed Virgin Mary. I believe in God, the Father Almighty, Creator of heaven and earth, and in Jesus Christ, His only Son, our Lord, who was conceived by the Holy Spirit, born of the Virgin Mary, suffered under Pontius Pilate, was crucified, died, and was buried. He descended into hell. On the third day He rose again from the dead. He ascended into heaven and is seated at the right hand of God the Father Almighty. from thence he shall come to judge the living and the dead. I believe in the Holy Spirit, the Holy Catholic Church, the communion of saints, the forgiveness of sins, the resurrection of the body, and life everlasting. Amen.
10: Our Father, who art in heaven, hallowed be thy name. Thy kingdom come, thy will be done, on earth as it is in heaven.
11: Give us this day our daily bread, and forgive us our trespasses, as we forgive those who trespass against us. And lead us not into temptation, but deliver us from evil. Amen.
9: For an increase in faith, hope, and charity.
12: Hail Mary, full of grace, the Lord is with thee. Blessed art thou amongst women, and blessed is the fruit of thy womb, Jesus.
13: Holy Mary, Mother of God, pray for us sinners, now and at the hour of our death. Amen.
14: Hail Mary, full of grace, the Lord is with thee. Blessed art thou amongst women, and blessed is the fruit of thy womb, Jesus.
13: Holy Mary, Mother of God, pray for us sinners, now and at the hour of our death. Amen.
15: Hail Mary, full of grace, the Lord is with thee. Blessed art thou among women, and blessed is the fruit of thy womb, Jesus.
13: Holy Mary, Mother of God, pray for us sinners, now and at the hour of our death. Amen.
16: Glory be to the Father, and to the Son, and to the Holy Spirit.
13: As it was in the beginning, is now, and ever shall be, world without end. Amen.
9: The first glorious mystery, the resurrection. We offer thee, O Lord Jesus, this decade in honor of thy triumphant resurrection. And we ask of thee, through this mystery and through the intercession of thy blessed mother, a lively faith. Scripture. And he said to them, Thus it is written, and thus it behooved Christ to suffer, and to rise again from the dead the third day, and that penance and remission of sins should be preached in his name unto all nations. You are witnesses of these things. Meditation. Jesus, having conquered death with life and sin with love, appears to the women and his followers at various times and in various ways to deliver a pro-life message that goes beyond what this finite existence is able to contain. Christ's power is over life and death in this world and in the next. Love is more powerful than death. Life reaches beyond the grave for those who believe. Suffering has saving power. Penance and remission of sins in Christ saves souls. Fatima Reflection. The day of the miracle had arrived. Not since the resurrection was a miracle of this magnitude ever foretold. Undaunted by the fears of those who said it might not take place, Lucia believed and her faith was not disappointed. Our Lady keeps her promises. The sun displayed its power. Pilgrims cried out for mercy. Some confessed their sins. Conversions took place. Let us enter into partnership with Mary and faithfully keep our commitments for true peace. God cannot be outdone in generosity.
17: Our Father, who art in heaven, hallowed be thy name. Thy kingdom come, thy will be done, on earth as it is in heaven.
13: Give us this day our daily bread, and forgive us our trespasses, as we forgive those who trespass against us. And lead us not into temptation, but deliver us from evil. Amen.
15: Hail Mary, full of grace, the Lord is with thee. Blessed art thou among women, and blessed is the fruit of thy womb, Jesus.
13: Holy Mary, Mother of God, pray for us sinners, now and at the hour of our death. Amen.
15: Hail Mary, full of grace, the Lord is with thee. Blessed art thou among women, and blessed is the fruit of thy womb, Jesus.
13: Holy Mary, Mother of God, pray for us sinners, now and at the hour of our death. Amen.
15: Hail Mary, full of grace, the Lord is with thee. Blessed art thou among women, and blessed is the fruit of thy womb, Jesus.
13: Holy Mary, Mother of God, pray for us sinners, now and at the hour of our death. Amen.
15: Hail Mary, full of grace, the Lord is with thee. Blessed art thou among women, and blessed is the fruit of thy womb, Jesus.
13: Holy Mary, Mother of God, pray for us sinners, now and at the hour of our death. Amen.
18: Hail Mary, full of grace, the Lord is with thee. Blessed art thou among women, and blessed is the fruit of thy womb, Jesus.
13: Holy Mary, Mother of God, pray for us sinners, now and at the hour of our death. Amen.
19: Hail Mary, full of grace, the Lord is with thee. Blessed art thou among women, and blessed is the fruit of thy womb, Jesus.
13: Holy Mary, Mother of God, pray for us sinners, now and at the hour of our death. Amen.
19: Hail Mary, full of grace, the Lord is with thee. Blessed art thou among women, and blessed is the fruit of thy womb, Jesus.
13: Holy Mary, Mother of God, pray for us sinners, now and at the hour of our death. Amen.
15: Hail Mary, full of grace, the Lord is with thee. Blessed art thou among women, and blessed is the fruit of thy womb, Jesus.
13: Holy Mary, Mother of God, pray for us sinners, now and at the hour of our death. Amen.
15: Hail Mary, full of grace, the Lord is with thee. Blessed art thou among women, and blessed is the fruit of thy womb, Jesus.
13: Holy Mary, Mother of God, pray for us sinners, now and at the hour of our death. Amen.
18: Hail Mary, full of grace, the Lord is with thee. Blessed art thou among women,

0: especially those in most need of thy mercy.
1: Grace of the mystery of the resurrection, come down into my soul and make me truly faithful. The second glorious mystery, the Ascension. We offer thee, O Lord Jesus, this decade in honor of thy glorious ascension, and we ask of thee, through this mystery and through the intercession of thy Blessed Mother, a firm hope and a great longing for heaven. Scripture. You shall be witnesses unto me in Jerusalem, and in all Judea, and Samaria, and even to the uttermost part of the earth. And when he had said these things, he was raised up, and a cloud received him out of their sight. Meditation. All that Jesus said and did, his life he gave, his spirit he imparted, was entrusted to his apostles, that they might preach to all nations, giving what they had received. As members of his body, we too have a part in this commission, to live out in our lives what we have received from Christ in body and in spirit. His ascension into heaven is the incense of our presence in Christ before the Father, who presents all our love and needs to him until God's plan is fulfilled in making Jesus and Mary known and loved. Fatima Reflection. Our Lady drew all three children to live in a way of life that brought them to the heights of holiness in a very short period of time. Jacinta and Francisco were taken to heaven soon, but Lucia was to stay here some time longer. Do we recognize in this invitation the same call for us to spread the gospel in our own day? Jesus wishes to make use of you to make me known and loved. He wants to establish in the world devotion to my Immaculate Heart. How will I respond?
2: Our Father, who art in heaven, hallowed be thy name. Thy kingdom come, thy will be done, on earth as it is in heaven.
0: Give us this day our daily bread, and forgive us our trespasses, as we forgive those who trespass against us. And lead us not into temptation, but deliver us from evil. Amen.
3: Hail Mary, full of grace, the Lord is with thee. Blessed art thou amongst women, and blessed is the fruit of thy womb, Jesus.
0: Holy Mary, Mother of God, pray for us sinners, now and at the hour of our death. Amen.
4: Hail Mary, full of grace, the Lord is with thee. Blessed art thou among women, and blessed is the fruit of thy womb, Jesus.
0: Holy Mary, Mother of God, pray for us sinners, now and at the hour of our death. Amen.
5: Hail Mary, full of grace, the Lord is with thee. Blessed art thou among women, and blessed is the fruit of thy womb, Jesus.
0: Holy Mary, Mother of God, pray for us sinners, now and at the hour of our death. Amen.
6: Hail Mary, full of grace, the Lord is with thee. Blessed art thou among women, and blessed is the fruit of thy womb, Jesus.
0: Holy Mary, Mother of God, pray for us sinners, now and at the hour of our death. Amen.
7: Hail Mary, full of grace, the Lord is with thee. Blessed art thou among women. This is the fruit of thy womb, Jesus.
0: Holy Mary, Mother of God, pray for us sinners, now and at the hour of our death. Amen.
3: Hail Mary, full of grace, the Lord is with thee. Blessed art thou amongst women, and blessed is the fruit of thy womb, Jesus.
0: Holy Mary, Mother of God, pray for us sinners, now and at the hour of our death. Amen.
4: Hail Mary, full of grace, the Lord is with thee. Blessed art thou among women, and blessed is the fruit of thy womb, Jesus.
0: Holy Mary, Mother of God, pray for us sinners, now and at the hour of our death. Amen.
5: Hail Mary, full of grace, the Lord is with thee. Blessed art thou among women, and blessed is the fruit of thy womb, Jesus.
0: Holy Mary, Mother of God, pray for us sinners, now and at the hour of our death. Amen.
6: Hail Mary, full of grace, the Lord is with thee. Blessed art thou among women, and blessed is the fruit of thy womb, Jesus.
0: Holy Mary, Mother of God, pray for us sinners, now and at the hour of our death. Amen.
7: Hail Mary, full of grace, the Lord is with thee. Blessed art thou among women. This is the fruit of thy womb, Jesus.
0: Holy Mary, Mother of God, pray for us sinners, now and at the hour of our death. Amen. Amen.
4: Glory be to the Father, and to the Son, and to the Holy Spirit.
0: As it was in the beginning, is now, and ever shall be, world without end. Amen. O my Jesus, forgive us our sins, save us from the fires of hell. Lead all souls to heaven, especially those who have most need of thy mercy.
1: Grace of the mystery of the ascension of our Lord, come down into my soul and make me ready for heaven. The third glorious mystery, the descent of the Holy Spirit. We offer thee, O Holy Spirit, this decade in honor of Pentecost, and we ask of thee, through this mystery and through the intercession of Mary, thy most faithful spouse, thy holy wisdom so that we may know, really love, and practice thy truth, and make all others share in it. Scripture. And they were all filled with the Holy Ghost, and they began to speak with diverse tongues. Now when the multitude had heard these things, they had compunction in their heart. But Peter said to them, Do penance and be baptized in the name of Jesus Christ for the remission of your sins, and you shall receive the gift of the Holy Ghost. Meditation. Compunction of the heart, penance, remission of sins. These are the work of the Holy Spirit, who helps us choose to live without sin like Mary. And they that work by me shall not sin. As we come to realize our spiritual birth as members of the Church, let us live a new life for God as children of the hearts of Jesus and Mary. Fatima Reflection. Offer prayers and sacrifices constantly to the Most High. Mary, spouse of the Holy Spirit, can make supple our heart to receive all the inspirations God wishes to send us. When we deny ourselves, we can be moved by inspiration. Jesus can use us to bring light to a world in darkness, which is moved only by its lusts and self-interests. Let sacrificial love be the moving force of your life as the Fatima children allowed themselves to be moved, no longer acting according to their feelings and personal desires.
8: Our Father, who art in heaven, hallowed be thy name. Thy kingdom come, thy will be done, on earth as it is in heaven.
0: Give us this day our daily bread, and forgive us our trespasses, as we forgive those who trespass against us. And lead us not into temptation, but deliver us from evil. Amen.
4: Hail Mary, full of grace, the Lord is with thee. Blessed art thou amongst women, and blessed is the fruit of thy womb, Jesus.
0: Holy Mary, Mother of God, pray for us sinners, now and at the hour of our death. Amen.
4: Hail Mary, full of grace, the Lord is with thee. Blessed art thou amongst women, and blessed is the fruit of thy womb, Jesus.
0: Holy Mary, Mother of God, pray for us sinners, now and at the hour of our death. Amen.
9: Hail Mary, full of grace, the Lord is with thee. Blessed art thou amongst women, and blessed is the fruit of thy womb, Jesus.
0: Holy Mary, Mother of God, pray for us sinners, now and at the hour of our death. Amen.
5: Hail Mary, full of grace, the Lord is with thee. Blessed art thou, woman, and blessed is the fruit of thy womb, Jesus.
0: Holy Mary, Mother of God, pray for us sinners, now and at the hour of our death. Amen.
5: Hail Mary, full of grace, the Lord is with thee. Blessed thou, woman, and blessed is the fruit of thy womb, Jesus.
0: Holy Mary, Mother of God, pray for us sinners, now and at the hour of our death. Amen.
4: Hail Mary, full of grace, the Lord is with thee. Blessed art thou amongst women, and blessed is the fruit of thy womb, Jesus.
0: Holy Mary, Mother of God, pray for us sinners, now and at the hour of our death. Amen.
4: Hail Mary, full of grace, the Lord is with thee. Blessed art thou amongst women, and blessed is the fruit of thy womb, Jesus.
0: Holy Mary, Mother of God, pray for us sinners, now and at the hour of our death. Amen.
9: Hail Mary, full of grace, the Lord is with thee. Blessed art thou amongst women, and blessed is the fruit of thy womb, Jesus.
0: Holy Mary, Mother of God, pray for us sinners, now and at the hour of our death. Amen.
5: Hail Mary, full of grace, the Lord is with thee. Blessed art thou, woman, and blessed is the fruit of thy womb, Jesus.
0: Holy Mary, Mother of God, pray for us sinners, now and at the hour of our death. Amen.
5: Hail Mary, full of grace, the Lord is with thee. Blessed thou, woman, and blessed is the fruit of thy womb, Jesus.
0: Holy Mary, Mother of God, pray for us sinners, now and at the hour of our death. Amen.
4: Glory be to the Father, and to the Son, and to the Holy Spirit.
0: As it was in the beginning, is now, and ever shall be, world without end. Amen. O
10: Jesus, forgive us our sins. Save us from the fires of hell. Lead all souls to heaven, especially those in most need of thy mercy.
1: Grace of the mystery of Pentecost, come down into my soul, and make me truly wise in the eyes of the Almighty God. The fourth glorious mystery, Our Lady's Assumption. We offer Thee, O Lord Jesus, this decade in honor of the Immaculate Conception and the Assumption of Thy Holy and Blessed Mother, body and soul, into heaven. And we ask of Thee, through these two mysteries and through her intercession, the gift of true devotion to her to help us live and die in holiness. Scripture. I am the mother of fair love and of fear, and of knowledge and of holy hope. In me is all grace of the way and of the truth. In me is all hope of life and of virtue. Come over to me, all ye that desire me, and be filled with my fruits. He that hearkeneth to me shall not be confounded. They that explain me shall have life everlasting. Meditation. Then the Creator of all things commanded and said to me, And he that made me rested in my tabernacle. Ecclesiastes 24, verse 12. All that can be said of Mary can be expressed in saying that she is all that any of us want to be, in loving Jesus with the fullness of that love which he deserves. She is the perfection of all the love he desires from us. We can offer our hearts to him, united to hers, offering a total love which makes up for our deficiencies. Our Lady's Assumption into heaven is the incense of our presence in Mary's Immaculate Heart before Christ, who presents all of our love and needs to him to help us be disposed to fulfill God's plan. Fatima Reflection. Our Lady made known her desire to have the Rosary recited every day. At the last apparition, she held out the brown scapular because she wants us to wear it. Our Lady was not communicating a mere symbolic presence. She has given us a means to enter into a mystical union with her, a union which is caught up in the mystery of Mary's bodily assumption. What does this suggest to you in your offering of prayers at Holy Communion?
11: Our Father, who art in heaven, hallowed be thy name. Thy kingdom come, thy will be done, on earth as it is in heaven.
0: Give us this day our daily bread, and forgive us our trespasses, as we forgive those who trespass against us. And lead us not into temptation, but deliver us from evil. Amen.
4: Hail Mary, full of grace, the Lord is with thee. Blessed art thou amongst women, and blessed is the fruit of thy womb, Jesus.
0: Holy Mary, Mother of God, pray for us sinners, now and at the hour of our death. Amen.
12: Hail Mary, full of grace, the Lord is with thee. Blessed art thou among women, and blessed is the fruit of thy womb, Jesus.
0: Holy Mary, Mother of God, pray for us sinners, now and at the hour of our death. Amen.
7: Hail Mary, full of grace, the Lord is with thee. Blessed art thou amongst women, and blessed is the fruit of thy womb, Jesus.
0: Holy Mary, Mother of God, pray for us sinners, now and at the hour of our death. Amen.
5: Hail Mary, full of grace, the Lord is with thee. Blessed art thou amongst women, and blessed is the fruit of thy womb, Jesus.
0: Holy Mary, Mother of God, pray for us sinners, now and at the hour of our death. Amen.
4: Hail Mary, full of grace, the Lord is with thee. Blessed art thou amongst women, and blessed is the fruit of thy womb, Jesus.
0: Holy Mary, Mother of God, pray for us sinners, now and at the hour of our death. Amen.
12: Hail Mary, full of grace, the Lord is with thee. Blessed art thou among women, and blessed is the fruit of thy womb, Jesus.
0: Holy Mary, Mother of God, pray for us sinners, now and at the hour of our death. Amen.
7: Hail Mary, full of grace, the Lord is with thee. Blessed art thou amongst women, and blessed is the fruit of thy womb, Jesus.
0: Holy Mary, Mother of God, pray for us sinners, now and at the hour of our death. Amen.
5: Hail Mary, full of grace, the Lord is with thee. Blessed art thou amongst women, and blessed is the fruit of thy womb, Jesus.
0: Holy Mary, Mother of God, pray for us sinners, now and at the hour of our death. Amen.
4: Hail Mary, full of grace, the Lord is with thee. Blessed art thou amongst women, and blessed is the fruit of thy womb, Jesus.
0: Holy Mary, Mother of God, pray for us sinners, now and at the hour of our death. Amen.
12: Hail Mary, full of grace, the Lord is with thee. Blessed art thou among women, and blessed is the fruit of thy womb, Jesus.
0: Holy Mary, Mother of God, pray for us sinners, now and at the hour of our death. Amen.
13: Glory be to the Father, and to the Son, and to the Holy Spirit.
0: As it was in the beginning, is now, and ever shall be, world without end. Amen. O my Jesus, forgive us our sins, save us from the fires of hell. Lead all souls to heaven, especially those who are most in need of thy mercy.
1: Grace of the mysteries of the Immaculate Conception and the Assumption of Mary, come down into my soul, and make me truly devoted to her. The fifth glorious mystery, the coronation of Our Lady as Queen of Heaven and Earth. We offer thee, O Lord Jesus, this decade in honor of the glorious crowning of thy Blessed Mother in Heaven, and we ask of thee, through this mystery and through her intercession, the grace of perseverance and increase of virtue until the very moment of death, and after that, the eternal crown that is prepared for us. We ask the same grace for all the just and for all our benefactors. Scripture. On your right stands the Queen in gold of Ophir. So will the King desire your beauty. He is your Lord. Pay homage to him. The daughter of the King is clothed with splendor, her robes embroidered with pearls set in gold. She is led to the King with her maiden companions. May the peoples praise you from age to age. Meditation. As the world, lost through Adam, was restored through Christ, so also man sinned by the influence of a woman, and by a woman the old influence was replaced. Ave reverses Eva, and live reverses evil. By means of Mary, Christ crushes the head of Satan. And in the original translation of Genesis 3:15, we see Mary's role in playing her part in God's plan of salvation. As members of his body, Jesus gathers us together in himself, with Mary as a type and model. In her, let us allow Christ to use us too in fulfilling our part in accomplishing his ultimate victory. Fatima Reflection. Continue to pray the Rosary every day in honor of Our Lady of the Rosary, in order to obtain peace for the world and the end of the war, because only she can help you. Our Lady's role as Mother and Queen is intrinsic in our relationship with God if we are to live according to God's pleasure. Not according to our ways does God see things, but according to His own. Therefore, let us fulfill the desire of our Lord's most sacred heart, to console Him by relieving the wounds directed against our Mother and Queen by means of the reparation of the five first Saturdays for the conversion of sinners and for peace.
2: Our Father, who art in heaven, hallowed be thy name. Thy kingdom come, thy will be done, on earth as it is in heaven.
0: Give us this day our daily bread, and forgive us our trespasses, as we forgive those who trespass against us. And lead us not into temptation, but deliver us from evil. Amen.
4: Hail Mary, full of grace, the Lord is with thee. Blessed art thou among women, and blessed is the fruit of thy womb, Jesus.
0: Holy Mary, Mother of God, pray for us sinners now and at the hour of our death. Amen.
12: Hail Mary, full of grace, the Lord is with thee. Blessed art thou amongst women, and blessed is the fruit of thy womb, Jesus.
0: Holy Mary, Mother of God, pray for us sinners now and at the hour of our death. Amen.
5: Hail Mary, full of grace, the Lord is with thee. Blessed art thou among women, Jesus.
0: Holy Mary, Mother of God, pray for us sinners, now and at the hour of our death. Amen.
4: Hail Mary, full of grace, the Lord is with thee. Blessed art thou among women, and blessed is the fruit of thy womb, Jesus.
0: Holy Mary, Mother of God, pray for us sinners, now and at the hour of our death. Amen.
12: Hail Mary, full of grace, the Lord is with thee. Blessed art thou amongst women, and blessed is the fruit of thy womb, Jesus.
0: Holy Mary, Mother of God, pray for us sinners now and at the hour of our death. Amen.
5: Hail Mary, full of grace, Lord is with thee. Blessed art thou among women, Jesus.
0: Holy Mary, Mother of God, pray for us sinners now and at the hour of our death. Amen.
4: Hail Mary, full of grace, the Lord is with thee. Blessed art thou among women, and blessed is the fruit of thy womb, Jesus.
0: Holy Mary, Mother of God, pray for us sinners now and at the hour of our death. Amen.
12: Hail Mary, full of grace, the Lord is with thee. Blessed art thou amongst women,
14: and blessed is the fruit of thy womb, Jesus.
0: Holy Mary, Mother of God, pray for us sinners now and at the hour of our death. Amen.
5: Hail Mary, full of grace, Lord is with thee. Blessed art thou among women, and blessed is the fruit of thy womb, Jesus.
0: Holy

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1: Holy Mary, Mother of God, pray for us sinners now and at the hour of our death. Amen. Glory be to the Father, and to the Son, and to the Holy Spirit, as it was in the beginning, is now, and ever shall be, world without end. Amen. O my Jesus, forgive us our sins, save us from the fires of hell. Lead all souls to heaven, especially those in most need of thy mercy.
2: Grace of the mystery of the coronation of the Blessed Mother in heaven, convert sinners, help the dying, deliver the holy souls from purgatory, and give us all thy grace so that we may live and die well. And please give us the light of thy glory later on, so that we may see thee face to face and love thee for all eternity. Amen. So be it. Hail, Holy Queen, Mother of Mercy, our life, our sweetness, and our hope. To thee do we cry, poor banished children of Eve. To thee do we send up our sighs, mourning and weeping in this valley of tears. Turn then, most gracious Advocate, thine eyes of mercy toward us, and after this our exile, show unto us the blessed fruit of thy womb, Jesus. O clement, O loving, O sweet Virgin Mary, pray for us, O Holy Mother of God, that we may be made worthy of the promises of Christ. Let us pray. O God, whose only begotten Son, by his life, death, and resurrection, has purchased for us the rewards of eternal life, grant, we beseech thee, that while meditating on these mysteries of the Most Holy Rosary of the Blessed Virgin Mary, we may imitate what they contain and obtain what they promise, through the same Christ our Lord. Amen. In the name of the Father, and of the Son, and of the Holy Spirit. Amen.
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4: 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He was known throughout the kingdom for both his miracles and his great wisdom. God was always on his side, and let's follow along with his amazing story.
5: Hi, my name is Father Mike Schmitz, and you're listening to The Bible in a Year, where we encounter God's voice and live life through the lens of Scripture. Using the Great Adventure Bible timeline, we'll read all the way from Genesis to Revelation, discovering how the story of salvation unfolds and how we fit into that story today. The Great Adventure Bible timeline was developed by Jeff Cavins and is provided by Ascension, who produced and funded this program. It is day 175. We have a bunch of chapters to get through today. So it's 2 Kings 6 and 7. We're already, I don't know, almost halfway into Hosea 4, 5, 6, and 7 today to read, as well as we're praying Psalm 103. The second book of Kings, chapter 6, the miracle of the axe head. Now the sons of the prophets said to Elisha, "See, the place where we dwell under your charge is too small for us. Let us go to the Jordan, and each of us get there a log, and let us make a place for us to dwell there." And he answered, "Go." Then one of them said, "Be pleased to go with your servants." And he answered, "I will go." So he went with them. And when they came to the Jordan, they cut down trees. But as one was felling a log, his axe head fell into the water, and he cried out, "Alas, my master, it was borrowed." Then the man of God said, "Where did it fall?" When he showed him the place, he cut off a stick and threw it in there and made the iron float. And he said, "Take it up." So he reached out his hand and took it. A Syrian attack is thwarted. Once when the king of Syria was warring against Israel, he took counsel with his servants, saying, "At such and such a place shall be my camp." But the man of God sent word to the king of Israel, "Beware that you do not pass this place, for the Syrians are going down there." And the king of Israel sent to the place of which the man of God told him. Thus he used to warn him, so that he saved himself there more than once or twice. And the mind of the king of Syria was greatly troubled because of this incident, and he called his servants and said to them, "Will you not show me who of us is for the king of Israel?" And one of his servants said, "None, my lord, O king, but Elisha, the prophet who is in Israel, tells the king of Israel the words that you speak in your bedchamber." And he said, "Go and see where he is, that I may send and seize him." It was told him, "Behold, he is in Dothan." So he sent their horses and chariots and a great army, and they came there by night and surrounded the city. When the servant of the man of God rose early in the morning and went out, behold, an army with horses and chariots was round about the city, and the servant said, "Alas, my master, what shall we do?" He said, "Fear not, for those who are with us are more than those who are with them." Then Elisha prayed and said, "O Lord, I beg you, open his eyes that he may see." So the Lord opened the eyes of the young man, and he saw, and behold, the mountain was full of horses and chariots of fire round about Elisha. And when the Syrians came down against him, Elisha prayed to the Lord and said, "Strike this people, I pray you, with blindness." So he struck them with blindness in accordance with the prayer of Elisha. And Elisha said to them, "This is not the way, and this is not the city. Follow me, and I will bring you to the man whom you seek." And he led them to Samaria. As soon as they entered Samaria, Elisha said, "O Lord, open the eyes of these men that they may see." So the Lord opened their eyes, and they saw, and behold, they were in the midst of Samaria. When the king of Israel saw them, he said to Elisha, "My father, shall I slay them? Shall I slay them?" He answered, "You shall not slay them. Would you slay those whom you have taken captive with your sword and with your bow? Set bread and water before them, that they may eat and drink and go to their master." So he prepared for them a great feast. And when they had eaten and drunk, he sent them away. And they went to their master. And the Syrians came no more on raids into the land of Israel. Ben-Hadad's siege of Samaria. Afterward, Ben-Hadad, king of Syria, mustered his entire army and went up and besieged Samaria. And there was a great famine in Samaria as they besieged it, until a donkey's head was sold for 80 shekels of silver, and the fourth part of a calf of dove's dung for 5 shekels of silver. Now, as the king of Israel was passing by upon the wall, a woman cried out to him, saying, "Help my Lord." And there was a great famine in Samaria as they besieged it, until a donkey's head was sold for 80 shekels of silver, and the fourth part of a calf of dove's dung for 5 shekels of silver.

0: Father, who art in heaven, hallowed be thy name. 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
1: Give us this day our daily bread, and forgive us our trespasses, as we forgive those who trespass against us. And lead us not into temptation, but deliver us from evil. Amen.
0: Hail Mary, full of grace, the Lord is with thee. Blessed art thou among women, and blessed is the fruit of thy womb, Jesus.
1: Holy Mary, Mother of God, pray for us sinners now and at the hour of our death. Amen.
0: Hail Mary, full of grace, the Lord is with thee. Blessed art thou among women, and blessed is the fruit of thy womb, Jesus.
1: Holy Mary,
0: full of grace, the Lord is with thee. Blessed art thou amongst women, and blessed is the fruit of thy womb, Jesus.
1: Holy Mary, Mother of God, pray for us sinners now and at the hour of our death. Amen.
0: Glory be to the Father, and to the Son, and to the Holy Spirit. The first luminous mystery, the baptism of Christ in the Jordan.
2: When Jesus stood in the Jordan to be baptized by John, the Spirit hovered over him. He was anointed by the Spirit as Redeemer and Savior.
0: Our Father, who art in heaven, hallowed be thy name. Thy kingdom come, thy will be done on earth as it is in heaven.
1: Give us
0: of grace, the Lord is with thee. Blessed art thou amongst the women, and blessed is the fruit of thy womb, Jesus.
1: Holy Mary, Mother of God, pray for us sinners now and at the hour of our death. Amen.
0: Hail Mary, full of grace, the Lord is with thee. Blessed art thou amongst women, and blessed is the fruit of thy womb, Jesus.

0: Hazel of grace, the Lord is with thee. 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
1: Holy Mary, Mother of God, pray for us sinners now and at the hour of our death. Amen.
0: Hail Mary, full of grace, the Lord is with thee. Blessed art thou amongst the women, and blessed is the fruit of thy womb, Jesus.

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1: The most glorious work of all, to praise God in His kingdom.
0: Moved by the Spirit.
1: One who lives in love lives in God. And God lives in him.
0: What a wonderful thing is our church. This whole network is built on trust. The essence of evangelization is to tell everybody Jesus loves you. We're all called to be great saints. Don't miss the opportunity. Well, here we are. So we know there are many things in the world today not right. You know, we all know that. And so it's our obligation as Catholics and Christians to live our lives and to do what we do for God in the best way possible. To repair. Like, if you went to confession and you said, I stole 55 tubifores. See? Well, you have to return the tubifores. You have to do something about that. You see, you just can't say, well, I'm sorry. And the father says, where is it? You say, well, I built a house with it. Oh, really? So, you see, you got to repair. We're not accustomed to repairing today. We're accustomed to just say, I'm sorry, when that's certainly a beginning. And so all of you that are ill, terminally ill, for example, and you know don't have far to go before you meet the Lord, you have to repair. Say what? Well, you can offer your pain, your sufferings. You offer to God for the world, for the world. The world is torn apart, really. You know that. So do I. And we have to repair. As Catholics, where you receive the Eucharist, you repair, see? So if you put more love in your love for Our Lady, more devotion to the Eucharist, you repair. This morning I heard of a church that they have too many hosts in the ceborium. They take those hosts and put them in the bag where the hosts for tomorrow are. They're not even consecrated. And the deacon said, oh, we don't waste them. We just use them again tomorrow. Well, what is that? So you and I, when we know about it, we have to repair for that. Somebody has to repair. And if you love someone and they've been deeply hurt, what do? You talk to them. You buy them some candy, some flowers. You do something, you know. A person that's grieving a death, you go and give them a hug. You say you're sorry. Maybe you make them a dinner or lunch. You repair. Where our world is not in the habit of repairing. It's gotten into the habit of destroying. See, that's why with abortion so prevalent, and we don't have that heart anymore that feels sorry for that little kid that's torn apart. Well, are we repairing for this before God? See? We call it reparation. We repair. So many, as you get older and your legs begin to creak, you should be able to sit on the floor. Now you can't sit on the floor, because if you sit on the floor, you can't get up. And the person trying to help you can't get down. So two of you in one house is pretty bad, you know. You got to see which one's going up or not. And that's life. I mean, you know, I can't do the things I used to do. Even with my healing, you know, I can't run, because I didn't have run for 45 years, but Still, there are many things you can do. Well, if I can admit that, I'm repairing, see, because our pride is such that we think we have to be the same today as we were 30 or 40 years ago. You don't look the same, and you don't notice that you're changing. Did you ever look at your picture now and then look at it 20 years ago? 30 years ago? You don't recognize yourself. You'd say, well, I look pretty good then. Well, that's true. You did look pretty good then. So what are you saying? You don't look pretty good now. Probably true. Those little wrinkles start, you got, ooh, terrible. You think of a facelift. But that makes you look worse. I think it does, because you get tight like. Now, if you look in the mirror after a facelift and think you look good, because it changes your face, you see? Your face at this point looks good with wrinkles. Because at your age, you should have wrinkles. You look better that way. So we're not after repairing, we're after changing all the time. And although life is changeable, it's always changing. Always. You know? You get up one morning, you really feel good. By golly, I'm on the upward swing. By noontime, you gotta have orange juice, you gotta have a sandwich. Just to kind of pep yourself up after two cups of coffee, maybe in an hour. You might feel better, but it isn't like it was 20 years ago. So what do? We don't repair because we don't take that particular cross in our hearts and say, well, you know what I admired about Mother Teresa? Well, I admired many things about Mother Teresa, but her multitudinous wrinkles. Deep, you could put your finger in one. She didn't use any cream. She never went anywhere to lift her face up. She wouldn't look like herself if she didn't have all those deep wrinkles. And now with her new, you know, people are trying to make her look better. When these pictures are painting of Mother Teresa, she's got at least 20 less wrinkles. I counted it one time. I think I have nothing else to do. But I got a real picture of Mother Teresa and I counted this painting. You know, it didn't look like her. I know she won't have wrinkles in heaven, but it didn't look like her because the labor, the trials, the... You know, she was 7 years on the streets there, living by herself in a little place, trying to take care of the poor and the desolate and lepers, and they didn't like it, the government didn't like it, and 7 years of agony. Those wrinkles were created by pain and suffering. I don't think you can take them off, you know. I saw a man last week, I hadn't seen for quite a while, had a terrible, terrible, terrible, terrible trial. He changed. He was more quiet, more prayerful, but his hair was white. And you knew this man had gone through hell. And you felt so bad. That I felt bad I couldn't have been there and helped him out somehow. But there was a change, see. And then as you and I go from change to change, and we don't always realize that although I must accept what I am and who I am, and there's nothing like building to make you know who you are. You know, I try to be a nice nun. Sometimes I try to be a holy nun. I try to be a nice nun. Ha ha ha ha ha.

Right, give me an inferior product or don't do it right, I lose it. Because I think it's a grave injustice. It's done to almost everybody. You go to a store and you think, this is for sale. It was $50. No, it wasn't. It was never $50. If you read last week's newspaper, it was $20. Now it's a big sale. It was $50, and now it's $30. It just made $10. Right? I can't take that kind of stuff. Just can't take it, because it's a lie. And we're accustomed to lying. You know how I know? Because a lot of people look at a nun. You're not supposed to be too bright when you're a nun. I mean, you know, you have to be a little touched in the head to be a nun anyway, in most people's eyes. And so, you know, you're missing so much out of life. Well, I don't know, because looking at some of you, I'm not too sure you made it either. All this stuff burns me up. I try very hard to overcome it, but then when it gets bad, I blow, because it's unfair to God. Unfair to God. But most people will tell you today what you want to hear. They figure you out. What do you want to hear? You want to hear you're beautiful, wonderful. But maybe you're not. Now, I don't expect for somebody to come up and say, Mother, you ain't what you used to be. I'll agree with that. And if they would say, you're ugly, I'll agree with that. But people, when you buy a car, he tells you all kinds of things. Even tires. They say, these are wonderful tires. You ever notice, the other day I was going down the road coming home from the farm, and I saw a car. It had three nice looking tires, and then it had a little bitty one. Right in front. And I said to Brother, that's an odd looking car. He said, why? Well, I said, it has two big tires and one little bitty one. Oh, he said, that's the extra they give you in case you have a flat. Now, I have a hard time with that, you see. Why don't you have the decency, since you've probably spent anywhere from $20,000 to $30,000 for that car, to put a regular tire there? Why you could have this midget? And you see, what bothers me is it don't bother you. You got a spare tire. That's one of the sales things. You got a spare tire and it's free. Well, it's not worth 2 cents. You're lucky it gets you to the next gasoline station. But we're so accustomed to this kind of thing, we don't get upset over it, see? And you know, I think that's why we have no concept of what the kingdom of heaven's going to be. Because we're not accustomed to truth. If those people at that particular church believed in the Eucharist, do you think they would take what's left over and put it with the rest that's not even consecrated? And use it again? Well, what is this, using it again? See, I don't understand that. And once we get accustomed to lies and telling people what they want to hear, and I wonder what you do believe. Because I don't think you believe in a kingdom of heaven, because you would want to be there. Don't you think you want to go to heaven? How many sermons have you heard about heaven? Nobody. Ain't nobody lift up their hand. Not even our good priest sitting here. I mean, when did you ever go to any church, your church, whatever it is, and hear about the kingdom of heaven? What is it like? If we knew that, we would want to go. See? Now, if you don't know that, and you don't believe in a personal God, God loves me the way he loves everybody. Well, I'm part of everybody, but he loves me.

0: like no one else exists. Oh, that's a difference. He loves you like you were on this earth and there was nothing on it but you, and no individual, no animals, no grass, nothing, just an iron ball. And you're standing in the middle of this iron ball. He could not know or love you any more then than he does today. And when you die, your whole life, he'll know, he knows. It's going to pass before you. And then when you look like Jesus, if you die, you look like you're going right to heaven. But if we don't know that, then we are not going to live according to that. See, we... You can't put up with a lot of suffering or injustice or truth. It's hard to be truthful today because people don't want to hear truth. They want to hear what they want to hear. So then you don't have a concept of a kingdom of love. I don't think there's anybody in the world that doesn't have at least one person they don't love. Don't even like, and really don't do anything about it. Otherwise, we would have trouble forgiving. See, that's why the Lord said I should forgive before the sun goes down. Well, now daylight time, you got an extra hour. So. Comes in handy sometime. Before the sun goes down. You see, our dear Lord knew it was going to take time for some things. But he didn't want you to go to bed with an angry heart. Now, if we know that and we try to practice it, I will know what the kingdom of heaven is like. I will know how God loves me, and then I will know when I forgive someone, then I will know what God's forgiveness is all about, because I have experience of forgiving. And that's what the kingdom of heaven is all about. It's total forgiveness from God with no memory on your part of anything you've ever done, except you love God and he loves you. Now you begin to know what the kingdom of heaven is like. The kingdom of heaven is like a mustard seed. Oh, no. Let's find out what the kingdom of heaven is like. I think I got it here. Well, which ribbon is it? It's not this one. Oh. Well, and it's not this one. How do you like that? Huh? Well, my friends, we're going to have to wing it. Because the kingdom of heaven is something that we live on this earth, or we live in purgatory, or we live in hell. It all starts here. You see some people that are so angry with the world, or hateful, or just have never loved or maybe been loved. People who love evil. I talked to a man one time and he said his idea of a good time was to go in a smoke-filled den. Sit at a bar and get drunk. Is that your idea of the kingdom of heaven? You like that? That's not the kingdom of heaven. You go out on a date and you have all kind of affairs and you get drunk and you don't know what you're doing. What do you say? I had a great time. Did you? Is that your idea of the kingdom of heaven? Oh, it's not. What is the kingdom of heaven for you? Is it a big car? Oh, wonderful. It's every day it's getting older, like you. one small wreck and you've had it total. Why? Because that beautiful car is made out of plastic. The fender's gone. Well, the fender in my day used to be made out of metal. If you bumped that fender, believe me, you could straighten it out yourself. But now, you see that fender, it's gone, and all little shreds of something there. So all that money you spent won't even take a bump. One of my sisters went to a store one time, and this man gave me a bicycle. Well, when I was a kid, a bicycle was a bicycle. You got on it and you went. But this was 10-speed, and I don't know anything about 10-speed bicycle. In my day, you went whatever speed your legs went. How do I know about a 10-speed bicycle? And I said, oh, that's wonderful. I thought, well, you be like a car. You can go 5 miles an hour or 50, but I didn't know what it was really like. And so I came home with it. One of my sisters had loved bicycles, and she got on it, and she started up at the hill. But she had never seen a 10-speed bicycle either. She comes down, but she can't stop, because when she tried to stop, it went up to another speed. So she hit one of our employees' car. The thing that amazed me was she dented the car with her little nose. Oh, it was broken, too bad. And I thought, I looked at the car and had, now, do you think your nose ought to dent a car? Huh? I thought it'd be strong enough. I knew it would break her nose. Took out a couple teeth, too. But she dented the car, and I thought, what kind of car is this? Well, we live in an idea of darkness, see? Darkness. And we're satisfied with the least. With the least. If you go out on a date, you have an affair, you get drunk, you have drugs, you will never know what the kingdom of heaven is like. Never. Because you're not living the kingdom of heaven. It starts here, my friends. Starts here. See, this gospel here. My sisters upstairs are trying to tell me that if I'm looking for something, it's in Matthew 13. Thank you. I hope they're right. Otherwise, we'll never know what the kingdom of heaven is like. 13:44. Wow, thank you. 13:44. I think you're wrong, too. No, you're right. Thank you. The kingdom of heaven is like a treasure. A treasure in a field, which someone has found. He hides it again, goes off happy, sells everything he has, and buys the field. Now, what does that mean? If we know God and we are trying to live heaven here, is it easy? Oh, no, because I have to change to get into heaven. I must begin to love those who do not love me. I have to begin to forgive those that are not nice to me. I have to begin to prefer the things of God to the things of the world, the things I want, and the enemy. You know, I never saw so much Satanism in drugstores, big stores. They're making money on these ugly, ugly, ugly, ugly costumes. Is that ugly monster that you have your kids wear on their shirts and on their faces, do you think that's the kingdom of heaven? Do you think after this life that you live and suffer from all the time, that that's what you're going to have? See, he says it's like if it's something you know it valuable and wonderful, and you sell all you have, and that all you have is yourself. That means that you're willing to die to yourself to get that pearl. And the pearl is of great price. Doesn't come easy. Our dear Lord in here never said it would be easy. Never, never, never, never, never. He said, blessed are you when you're persecuted. Well, who wants that? He wants everybody to love you. You want everybody to think you're great. The greatest compliment I ever had in my religious life and all my time on television was when a certain individual, whose name I won't mention, wrote an article about me. Rather nasty one. I enjoyed it. And he said, if it wasn't for Mother Angelica, we'd have made more headway. Thank you. I don't want you to make any headway. Because we have to have in our mind that I want to go to heaven. And I want to be with God. So if it takes pain, if it takes suffering, this man had to go sell everything he had. He had to be poor in spirit. He had to give up everything he liked, everything he loved, everything he was accustomed to, every leisure, all the good food he could have eaten, all the assurance, he had a lot there to take him through. He had to give all of that up. Why? To buy this field. But what was in the field? A pearl. Nobody ever saw. And that isn't that like heaven, huh? Are we all anxious? You know, there's all kind of books about people who had near-death or death experiences. We want to see what happened to them. Well, the same thing happened to all of them. They knew who they were. Suddenly, all their sins were before them. And then they knew there was a place they could not go beyond. They had to come back. I'll make a bet that 99% of the things that bothered them before didn't bother them anymore. Why? They saw the field and they saw the pearl. Suddenly, nothing mattered. Nothing. See, if you don't have in your heart a goal, is the goal of this world? No. Because it passes. Everything passes. Everything. Do you notice how time is passing? Huh? Seemed like yesterday I put away that Christmas tree and now I'm looking for another one. I thought this morning, you know, in a few months I'll be 78. 78. And all those 78 years seem to pass so quickly. Where am I going? Am I looking for that pearl of great price? Am I looking for heaven? Do I want to be there? Well, it's like a pilgrimage. Most of you are on a pilgrimage. You come from a certain city. You're on a bus. It's very uncomfortable. You have to go to the bathroom. Everybody's there before you. You're hungry, but nobody's stopping to eat. Everybody's smart enough to bring their own sandwiches. You may sing hymns, but you're getting tired sitting. And it's the same on an airplane. It took us 11 hours one time to come from Spain to the United States. Something about a headwind or back end wind or something. Some kind of wind. And we were 11 hours. I was dizzy when I got off. Long. But I was happy to be near home. And it didn't matter so much. Every mile was another mile home. Is that how we feel on earth? Do I even know there's a kingdom? And how do I get there? I've got to get rid of me by becoming like Jesus. Selling all I have. The greatest gifts each one of us has is our memory, intellect, and will. I can say yes to God, and I can say no to God. Oh. But then I shall possess a greater good. That's what our Lord said. The kingdom of heaven is like that. And then he says, the kingdom of heaven is like a merchant looking for fine pearls. And when he finds one of great value, he goes and sells everything he owned and buys it. Now he talks about the same parable twice. So my ideal in life then should be, I want to go to heaven. I want to be with God. So then you take all the sacrifices and all the pain and all the joy and all the good and all the evil all together as my payment. But we don't ever pay because it's a gift from God. But when God gives me a gift, I want to give him something back. You know how a pearl is formed in this little oyster? Well, a tiny piece of sand gets in this little guy, about that big, aggravates him. So what happens? His little, whatever it is in there, begins to form a kind of liquid to protect him. Because it aggravates him. And then that gets hard, and you have a pearl. See, you can't even buy a pearl with something he's not suffering for. Look at silk. Oh, he loves silk, okay? But that little worm, what you're really wearing is the spit from a worm. I mean, you pay good money for that. You know, here in Alabama, they have, not like they used to, but there are quite a few cotton fields. I get so excited when this little bush, right, little shrub, grows material. Don't you think that's awesome? No? Can we take those awesome things God does for us for granted? I looked at that land, and it was full of little white puffballs, about this big. I thought, gee, maybe that's my new shirt over there. I think it's awesome. Now you look at a sheep. Not too good, you know. We had sheep. What do they smell? Here's this sheep going his way. He doesn't know he's wearing your clothes. He doesn't have the slightest idea that your new sweater next year is on his back. Did you ever pet a sheep and say, oh, there's my next sweater? Leather, oh boy, you got to have leather these days. I went to see a man one time asking for some money. And I went to his office, his floor was leather. Leather squares. I said to myself, he won't give a dime. It's all on his floor. Now leather is a skin from some kind of animal. People don't like to buy fur coats because there's all these little animals up and down around your neck. Oh, that's terrible. But what do you think when you buy a leather purse? It's the skin from somebody, a cow, an alligator. That's a good pair of shoes for you, an alligator skin. So God has made all of this to clothe you, to make you warm, That's the God of heaven who does all of these things for us. Awesome. Awesome. And now, you see, we don't think of that. So we don't have a desire to see this God who has been so good to us. Who put wool on an animal and cotton on a bush and silk at a worm. See, then I would know God. And if I knew God, and I knew He loved me because He keeps forgiving me. Love forgives you. Love gives you mercy. And then that's that pearl that I want. And you have to ask yourself, again, he says, the kingdom of heaven is like a dragnet cast into the sea that brings in a haul of all kinds. Well, all kind of people go to heaven. You're going to be surprised when you get there. I bet there's a couple of people who say, I don't believe you made it. And he'll say, I don't believe you made it either. So our Lord says that all kinds of people get to heaven. It is full, that dragnet is full. The fisherman hauls it ashore. Then sitting down, they collect the good ones in a basket and throw away those that are of no use. Now that says to you, whether you believe it or not, there is a heaven and there's a hell. Where are you going? Where do you want to go? And he says, this is how it's going to be at the end of time. Sisters, I talked today to some woman and she wanted to come and see me the day that she wanted to come. I won't be here. But anyway, she said, well, I want to talk to Mother. Well, okay. She said, I have to ask her something. Okay, you can telephone me. I'd be glad to answer for you. But she has a desire. I have to desire heaven before I get there. And I have to know that if I don't try, if I don't love the Lord, I'm going to be like the fish in that dragnet that's gone back. I will never see God. See, these are realities. See, and nobody's telling you that. You know, we have a free will, but there's some things you can't do without destroying yourself. And this, our Lord just says here, the angels will appear and separate the wicked from the just and throw them into a blazing furnace. You know, I think the people who preach there's no hell never read the scriptures. I think they read what they want to hear. Our Lord calls hell a blazing furnace where there will be weeping and gnashing of teeth, frustration, anger, hatred. You can't imagine there a place there is no love. I mean, have you ever? Well, we have to begin to desire heaven. And then when something comes along in your life that's going to have the power to draw you away from God, which is to draw you away from heaven, you will say no. You're not going to do this. But first has to come the desire for God and the desire of heaven. Now, how are you going to get all of that if you don't know? You know, our Protestant brother has a lot to teach us. Really? Because he believes in a personal God. I live in the Baptist belt. We got the only church in the whole wide world built by Baptists. I think that's humorous, don't you? You must have 100 men up there building, and not one is a Catholic. And they're building, I think, I wouldn't think that way anyway, one of the most beautiful churches.
1: Well,
0: they have a personal God. They don't have the doctrines and the dogmas we have. But that building is something made by their hands, their talent. And they got talent they never knew they had. But a personal God has to be in everyone's heart, mind, and soul, especially when you receive the Eucharist every day. That's the body, blood, soul, and divinity. You can't put him in a jar with other things. You can't. You can't. Now, when you have that kind of a gift from God as a Catholic, you have to desire heaven. What else is there? And I think it's a possessive thing, all our computers. It's a terrible thing when you have a car, you can't open a door unless some little gadget that big decides you can. And if it doesn't work, you can't open it. We're so dependent upon our own creations. And that's why when you become comfortable with all the things of this world, you can't desire heaven. What would you desire? You got it all. You're satisfied. That's why there's pain and suffering. I think it's wonderful. Because pain and suffering and trials take away from us the desires that are not fulfilling us. And you know, as well as I know, the things you work hard for and the things you want, once you get them, they turn to ashes. The fun's gone. St. Paul says that so many work so hard for a crown that perishes. They used to have these leaf crowns. Well, who cares for that? People sell their soul for an honor. And all these things pass quickly. It doesn't matter, though, you see, if you know where you're going. It doesn't matter. See? So ask yourself tonight, do I desire heaven? Do I really want to be with God? Is that my goal? If it is, then you've got to change. Because you're not heading up, you're heading down. Okay? We have a call. Hello?
2: Yes. Hello, Mother.
0: Hi.
2: This is Anthony.
0: Oh, hi, Anthony. Where are you from?
2: Boston, Massachusetts.
0: Boston. Wonderful.
2: My question, Mother, is I've heard you say that God knew me before the creation of the earth, and I find this to be mind-boggling.
0: Oh, it is.
2: And I'm wondering, does that come from Scripture?
0: Oh, yeah. It's everywhere. Before I was in my mother's womb, you knew me. You knit me. That's what it says. In my mother's womb, you, O God, knit me. You made me. You created me. See, to God, there is no past or present. Or there is a present, no past or future. Everything is now. So he saw me. Then, before he created a blade of grass, or said, let there be light, as you find in Genesis, he knew me, he knew what century I would be born, he knew my mother and father, he did everything possible for me to be created. That's why it's so terrible to offend him, because after he waited all these centuries, I came along smart aleck. That doesn't sound right, does it? It doesn't sound like we should do that. No, it's true. It says it in the Psalms. You know, when Moses said, "Who are you? When I go to these people, what am I going to say? Who sent me?" He said, "Say, I am sent you." Not I was or I'm going to be, I am sent you. So God is eternal. There was never a time he was not. And there will never be a time he will not be. He's always there, never had a beginning. He was always there. Don't ask me how. He's God. He's a whole different nature, divine nature. He always was, but somehow, out of a possible 60 billion people who might have been, he made a decision. And that decision was me. And that decision was you. That's why abortion is so bad. Abortion is blasphemous murder because it denies God what he decided before time began should be. You deny that. You say, no, it won't be. I'd watch it. The truth is birth control. You're making a decision when you're going to have a baby. Now, maybe God had in mind something entirely different, and you say no. You better be careful. Yeah, friend, if you're deciding tonight on an abortion, you're deciding against God. First and foremost. And then you also decide against the life of a child. You know, do you ever think of how many scientists, how many other children will never be? For example, how many millions of people have been aborted? And that's all you count. 1.5 million a year? Oh, but those people would have gotten married, and that's 1.5 million. And those children would have gotten married, and that's 2 million. And somebody else. You have not destroyed a baby. You destroyed generations. You see? We don't think of that. So you're listening to me tonight, and you're deciding tomorrow you're going to have an abortion. Don't. You're not going to destroy one child. You destroy many children. There will never be. Because God has already decided that child shall be. And you said no. And if you've had these abortions, please repent. Please. Our Lord's mercy is beyond our imagination. So I destroy the will of God because you can read the Psalms, you can read the great I Am. And our dear Lord said to the Pharisees, I think we read it this week's gospel, when he threw out all the money changers and made a rope and beat them up. Kind of like that sometimes. He said, who are you to do this? What proof do you have that you have that authority? He said, I will destroy the temple and in 3 days raise it up. But they didn't know what he was talking about. Didn't have the slightest idea. Why could he say that? Because he knew he was going to rise. But who can rise from the dead on his own? Only God. Before Abraham came to be, he said, I am. Oh, wow. And in Scripture, this book of Genesis, we read where the Lord said, let there be light. And there was light. There's nothing new before God. Read your Psalms. read who Jesus said he was. He said to Peter, who do men say that I am? And some said, you're Elias, and some said this and that. Or John the Baptist come back to life. He told you, say I am. And Peter said, thou art the Christ, the Son of the living God. Oh. But what did he say? He said, the Father has revealed this to you. So there standing before them was the great I am. In that Eucharist, that maybe you've lost faith in, who humbled himself to a small wafer, is the great I am. You may have lost your faith or been the cause of others losing their faith. He will always be. You will never destroy him, and you will never destroy his church. For I will be with you, he said, to the end of time. So throughout the scriptures. And then this one sentence I love so much. I go to prepare a place for you, that where I am, you may be. And then he said, if you keep my Father's commandments, he and I will come make our home in you. And in my Father's house there are many mansions. Ah, this is the beautiful sentence of all. If it were not so, I would have told you. Ah. Oh yes, my friend. If he doesn't know me before time began and didn't decide I would be, he would not be God. There are no surprises. He knew everyone that was ever going to be, just that I am. I've been created by God and here I am. There you are. What a wonderful thing. Nothing else matters. If we could understand that, if I know he loves me, then nothing else would matter. And we would seek to be with the one who loves me that much. I don't know anybody would do this for me. I don't know anybody. I wouldn't do it for anybody. But here we are. Well, I don't know if we ever got to think what heaven would like, but we do know at this point how to get there. I love you. And never forget, he loves you before time began. Bye now.

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4: This Monsignor Tom Richter of the Diocese of Bismarck, serving Queen of Peace Parish in Dickinson, North Dakota. On the third Sunday of Lent, we read the Gospel of Jesus cleansing the temple. As we all know, the temple Jesus desires to cleanse is not a building, but our hearts. And he cleanses them not by repressing what's inside of them, not by abolishing what's inside of the heart, but by ordering it. I once read that the Hoover Dam was the most destructive river in the United States. It destroyed more crops, more property, more livestock than any other. It did more bad than any river in our country. And then the Hoover Dam was constructed. And this same river, with the same energy, with the same force, was now ordered, channeled, redirected. And that same body of water now irrigates more crops than any river in our country. What once did the most bad now does the most good, because it is ordered. Jesus does the same thing with the human heart. As the second preface of Lent says, that Lent is a sacred time which God uses to free us from disordered affections. And he can do that if we give him access. And we give Jesus access to the disordered affections in our hearts by prayer, penance, and almsgiving. And so, dear people, I wish to give you a word of encouragement on this third week of Lent to continue your generosity to the Lord so that he may order our hearts and purify them so that we may arrive at Easter rejoicing in the encounter with the risen Christ. God bless you.
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0: It is Thursday, the 25th of June, and as we're coming off of the feast of St. Thomas More, let's pray a prayer of his that has become one of my favorites. In the name of the Father, and the Son, and the Holy Spirit. Give me your grace, good Lord, to set the world at naught, to set my mind fast upon you, and not to hang upon the blast of men's mouths. To be content to be solitary, not to long for worldly company. Little and little, utterly to cast off the world and rid my mind of all the business thereof. Gladly to be thinking of God, piteously to call for his help, to lean into the comfort of God, busily to labor to love him. To have continually in my mind the passion that Christ suffered for me, for his benefits incessantly to give him thanks. To think my most enemies my best friends, for the brethren of Joseph could never have done him so much good with their love and favor, as they did him with their malice and hatred. Amen. It's a challenging prayer to pray. Not because it's hard to read, because it's hard to meme. It is the Sunrise Morning Show here on the EWTN Global Catholic Radio Network. I'm Matt Swaim. Anna Mitchell has news. Paul Lockman at the controls. And Father Robert Nixon's going to be along, our Benedictine monk friend from Australia. Father Philip LeRae has more thoughts on artificial intelligence and Christian anthropology. Cy Kellett will join us from Catholic Answers as we wrap up his book, How to Talk About Jesus with Anyone. And then we're going to talk about the connection between self-knowledge, mental health, and the virtue of humility from a pastoral counseling perspective with pastoral counselor Kevin Prendergast. So stay with us if you can. Right now, it is 2 minutes past. Here's Anna Mitchell with news.
1: Good morning. A pair of powerful earthquakes have rocked Venezuela. They tore down buildings, closed the country's main airport, and sent panicked residents of the capital pouring into the streets yesterday evening. The acting president said at least 32 people have died, but warned that the death toll was expected to rise. The 7.2 and 7.5 magnitude earthquakes were among the strongest to strike Venezuela in more than a century. President Trump is defending his decision to not sign the bipartisan housing bill that hit his desk yesterday. More from Mark Mayfield.
2: The president spoke from the Oval Office.
3: I made billions of dollars with housing. I know housing better than anybody, maybe anywhere. It's all about the interest rate. Lower the interest rates, you can have all the housing you want.
2: The bill, meant to help buyers with the goal of lowering prices, sailed through the House and Senate and was set to be signed by Trump on Wednesday. Trump canceled the signing, boasting that he won't sign it until the Save America Act voting ID bill gets passed. Later in the day, Trump seemed to downplay the bill, saying all that's needed is to lower interest rates. I'm Mark Mayfield.
1: A Liberian oil tanker has navigated the Strait of Hormuz using a new route close to the shores of Oman, which has been promoted by the Arab country and a UN maritime agency. The development yesterday came amid threats from Iran's Revolutionary Guard against vessels traversing the strait. Tensions between Iran and the United States are rising over disagreements regarding their interim accord aimed at ending the war. The U.S. and Iran have agreed to a 60-day period to resolve issues related to the deal. Meanwhile, fighting between Israel and Hezbollah in Lebanon has flared again, with Israel launching an airstrike yesterday. Pope Leo returned to his catechesis series on Sacrosanctum Concilium during his general audience yesterday, focusing particularly on the celebration of the Eucharist. He said, quote, "Participation in the Eucharistic sacrifice also means being formed by God's word and nourished at the table of the Lord's body." He said, "As we seek our nourishment from this abundant source of divine life, let us allow ourselves to be transformed by the mystery we celebrate," end quote. The Holy Father also met yesterday with writers from around the world to mark the 100th anniversary this year of the Vatican Publishing House, also known as the LEV. From Vatican Radio, Devin Watkins reports.
4: In his address, the Pope said the world needs the imagination and narrative creativity of authors to create spaces for freedom and authenticity. Writing, he said, is an act of truth and revelation, for it reveals who we are, what we believe and hope for, the world we strive toward, and the future for which we dream.
5: In this pursuit of truth, we sense that truth is subtle, revealing itself to us in our inner dialogue with God and in our open and respectful dialogue with our neighbors. We are never masters of the truth. If anything, it is the truth that conquers us.
4: Pope Leo encouraged authors to inspire others to be drawn to the truth as they themselves are drawn to it. Writing, he continued, is also an act of humanity, since literature encompasses the full spectrum of human experience. Reading helps us develop an imaginative empathy and identify with the thoughts and perceptions of others, which then create solidarity and compassion. The Pope called reading the great training ground of humanity, since we are able to live many additional lives besides our own. Pope Leo also underscored that writing concerns God.
5: When we delve into the very depths of our humanity, we are not far from God. For there, in the midst of very human stories, God reveals himself. The God of the Bible manifests himself in liberation from slavery, in the birth of a son when all hope seemed lost, and in merciful and faithful love.
4: God, said the Pope, speaks through events and encounters working in our lives and those of the people we meet. In conclusion, Pope Leo XIV repeated the words of Pope St. Paul VI addressed to all artists.
5: We need you.
4: I'm Devin Watkins.
1: And the World Cup continued with six more games yesterday. The final round of the group stage began with Switzerland topping Canada in Vancouver, while Bosnia-Herzegovina took down Qatar in Seattle. Elsewhere, Morocco survived Haiti in Atlanta, and Brazil beat Scotland in Miami. The night wrapped up with South Africa squeaking past South Korea and Guadalupe, and Mexico shutting out Czechia in Mexico City. There are 12 teams in action today. Ivory Coast faces Curacao in Philadelphia. Germany battles Ecuador in East Rutherford. Japan takes on Sweden in Arlington. The Netherlands meet Tunisia in Kansas City. Father Robert Nixon's Australians play Paraguay in Santa Clara, and the U.S. plays Turkey in Inglewood.
0: So is Father Nixon going to be watching Paraguay, Australia? Do we know?
1: Father, do you watch soccer? Do you call it football?
6: We call it soccer here, and, you know, the times that those games are on, I believe that I would be either engaged in my daily duties or staying up very late to watch games is not something which monks can normally do. So I'll just pray that Australia does okay, but I'll also pray that Paraguay does okay and that they will have a great game, a great time there.
0: Well, that is the Christian way. That is the Christian attitude, that they both play their best.
1: It is at 10 p.m. Eastern time tonight. 10 p.m. my time. I don't know what that translates to in Australia.
6: That will be 10 a.m. tomorrow morning, and I will be I'll be engaged in my monastic duties at that time.
1: Well, so, there we go.
6: But I'll be interested about how it goes.
1: I'll keep you posted, Father. I'll let you know.
6: And I hope the U.S. does well against Turkey as well.
1: Thank you very much, Father. Appreciate it. Father Robert Nixon joining us now on the Sunrise Morning Show. He's a Benedictine monk at New Norcia in Australia and translator of the Tan Resurrection series. We've been going through Solitude and Silence, The Cloister of the Heart by Thomas A. Kempis. Father, it's good to have you back.
6: It's great to be with you, Annie.
1: So we are discussing a chapter today, and I have to say, I love the titles that you have given to these chapters. Are these, did you make up these titles, or are these what Thomas actually titled them?
6: These, in most cases, they're his original titles.
1: Wow.
6: Sometimes I, clarified it, but they're basically the titles which he provided. So.
1: Okay, so this one is Some Particular Spiritual Snares Associated with Prolonged Conversations. Tell us what he has to say here.
6: Well, he gives us a few warnings. He says there are many potential spiritual snares which lurk in the custom of holding long conversations with other people. For a person to indulge in frequent long conversations often turns tends to turn his attention away from religion and faith. Constant interaction with others can make time spent in solitude of prayer and contemplation seem to be dry and tedious. And also, it is very rare to find any spiritual edification to result from a prolonged colloquy. Indeed, unless there is a particular topic which is being discussed or a particular purpose for discussing it, it almost inevitably is that the conversation will slip into frivolity or murmuring or gossip if it is sufficiently prolonged. You know, and I think there's a great truth in that, which we probably have all picked up from our own experience, that conversations, even if they start off well, if they're prolonged for long enough, often tend to drift into either. And I think there's a great truth in that, which we probably have all picked up from our own experience, that conversations, even if they start off well, if they're

0: tedious. It made me think about as a parent, father, when my kids tell me that mass is boring, how often I'm like, oh my gosh, I gotta get these kids away from the TV ever. You know, like they're so looking for entertainment, and I think it's probably the same thing here.
1: It is, exactly, you know, and of course we, most people are familiar today with this phenomena of people being kind of addicted to stimulation in the form of whatever it might be, social media, internet, text messages, so forth. But it was actually a thing in the Middle Ages as well, not using, of course, the same particular media, but in conversation, people talking all the time. And even if they don't particularly enjoy it, they somehow become addicted to this, you know, level of interaction, of stimulation, which then makes it very hard for them to remain in silence. And often experience this when a group is doing a silence retreat. There'll be a number who will find it hard to maintain. Some people find it very easy, but there will be a number of people who find it hard, and that can often be simply because they're so much in the habit of talking, of conversing, more or less all the time.
0: And he also has a warning in here about the time of day to be particularly attentive to this. Can you tell us about it?
1: Yeah. And he gives us this very important warning. We should be particularly attentive to this in the morning and evening of the day, for these are the times when one should focus most on recollection and reflection. Those who permit themselves to enter into inane and profitless matters at the beginning of the end of the day will generally find that such matters occupy them during the rest of the day too. And, you know, I think that's very sensible. The morning and the evening are times for reflection, for recollection, meditation, prayer, basically for calming ourselves down and to a certain degree detaching ourselves from the business that's been engaging us in the course of the day. But if we start off with gossip or frivolity or start off on the wrong foot, basically, then it tends to colour the whole day in this way. So I think this is a very sensible suggestion that he's making here about protecting the beginning and the end of the day.
0: And he closes this chapter talking about monks and nuns and their practice of silence at the end and beginning of each day. Can you tell us a little bit about your routine in that regard, Father?
1: So we have, all Benedictine monasteries have a practice known as the Great Silence, the Magna Silentia. And this means that after night prayer until Mass the next morning, and, you know, Mass is not at the very beginning of the day. We've had vigils, we've had Lourdes, and then Mass. We maintain strict silence from that time. So that is, I think, a very important principle, you know, to have a certain finishing time for communication and then a time at which it begins again. And this practice of silence doesn't apply only to actual speaking. It also applies to working, other forms of communication. So basically, we give a defined beginning and end of the day for our interaction with other human beings, with civilization. So we then can focus on God more during these very important times. And as I said, it's also a wonderful practice in promoting regularity of sleep and quality of sleep. And the suggestion he makes, I think, is very wise, that people need to have a certain cut-off time in their each night, and then a time before which they don't really interact or communicate. This little time of silence and prayer and meditation is such a wise thing.
0: I mean, it speaks to it in, say, morning prayer, the office of readings, whichever one you pray first.
1: Absolutely.
0: I mean, don't we begin by saying, Lord, open my lips. That tells you maybe we should have been silent prior to it.
1: Yes, the practice of saying that, of course, is assuming that you have that it is actually opening your lips, that you haven't been chattering away before then. And also the finishing of Compline or night prayer with one of the beautiful Marian antiphons is a way of kind of

0: of dedicating ourselves, of entrusting ourselves to the guardianship and mercy of the Mother of God, and through her to Christ and God himself.
1: Yeah, and you think of the canticle as well, a night prayer, Lord, let your servant rest in peace, or go in peace. You know,
0: yes,
1: you know, that
0: absolutely
1: speaks to some physical present realities that we could be practicing, allowing our prayer to affect yes our life in a very
0: and
1: real way.
0: And it's wonderful if you make the very last thing at night and the very first thing in the morning a prayer, a dedication to God. It puts the whole day on the proper track.
1: Love it. We've been talking to Father Robert Nixon. 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Father, thank you.
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1: You as well, Father. Thank you. All right, at 17 past, we're back with headlines right after this.
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8: 19 past, here's Anna with headlines.
1: A pair of powerful earthquakes rocked Venezuela yesterday evening. At least 32 people have died, but the death toll is expected to rise. Pope Leo returned to his catechesis series on Sacro Sanctum Concilium during his general audience yesterday, focusing on the Eucharist. And the Holy Father also met with writers from around the world to mark the 100th anniversary of the Vatican Publishing House.
8: News at the top and bottom of each hour, every weekday morning here on the Sunrise Morning Show. And Anna Mitchell's going to be a little strange over the next couple of weeks. We got all kinds of weird stuff happening with the Sunrise Morning
1: you're
8: Show.
1: You're going on vacay.
8: Yeah, so pray for me. I'll be going to my 25th college reunion, which is insane to me.
1: You're old.
8: I'm old.
1: Fine.
8: So going to my old Wesleyan college, hanging out with my buds. So pray that all goes well with that. And then
1: are you the only Catholic
8: that you know of? I am by far the most public Catholic. There's a one or two, but I don't others, but I don't think they'll be there.
1: Oh, okay. Interesting.
8: But you know what?
1: I'll be interested to get
8: we get to love the Lord
1: report
8: and sing some hymns and
1: yeah.
8: Pray for some cool conversations.
1: Amen.
8: Which no doubt there will be, because it's some cool people. It's 21 minutes past the hour.
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1: Joining us again on the Sunrise Morning Show is Father Philip Larray from Humanity 2.0. Good morning, Father Philip.
13: Good morning, Annie. How you doing?
1: I am doing fine. Always happy to talk to you, Father. And I know you were in Rome recently for a business ethics conference. Tell us what you discussed in this regard.
13: So this was the fourth edition of what we have been doing every year on business ethics. It was at the Pontifical Academy of Sciences. We brought together many entrepreneurs, politicians, academics, and others to talk about what is business ethics. Is there a contradiction in terms? Many people have told me, yeah.
1: it does sound kind of oxymoronic. You're right.
13: Yeah. It's either business or it's ethics, but you can't put those two together. But we're convinced that they can go together. We used Socrates as the primary model of the difference between good and evil, and that's what constitutes ethics. There are the other models as well, like Aristotle, Kant, and John Stuart Mill. But we tried to understand how can we talk about business ethics today in the context also of the Pope Leo's encyclical on social ethics, the social doctrine of the church, which, by the way, it's not really about artificial intelligence, the one that was published on the 25th of May, but it's about the social doctrine of the church.
1: Yeah. Interesting. So you chose Socrates as your model for ethics. Most businesses, I would assume, and correct me if I'm wrong, probably go with John Stuart Mill, and this idea that if it's useful to me, then I can use it. I should use it.
13: Yes, I think that the model in the Western Hemisphere is based on utilitarianism, which is John Stuart Mill and Jeremy Bentham. So you're absolutely right. We don't necessarily have to agree with that. I mean, that what is good is that which is useful. Perhaps is not exactly the model that we're
1: can get you
13: searching
1: into a lot
13: for.
1: Of dangerous territory, can't it?
13: Yeah. So I think the interesting thing about Socrates is the Socratic method, and that is to ask questions around these important issues. And that's what we preferred at the conference last week.
1: Mm-hmm. So did you get any pushback in that regard from those in the business world or the politicians who were joining you? I mean, there is this whole idea that, you know, most businesses are beholden to their stockholders, right? And so the purpose is to make the most money, get, you know, you're looking at the bottom line here. And if you choose to do something because it's right, but it makes you less money, then you're not really serving your stockholders.
13: Right. And that's very difficult to get around. But I think the people that we chose to invite to the event were probably not those that you're talking about. So,
1: well, that's good. We need more of them out there, Father.
13: there was already a kind of a natural selection. I think that one of the things that was discussed is that a more ethical company, a company that looks at the moral and ethical side of what it's doing, is actually a better company. I don't want to say that they make more money, but it's a better company. Their employees are happier, and their stocks usually are pretty good. Let me give you an example. The senior vice president of Cisco was there, and also the chief financial officer of Cisco. Cisco is a large company that gives us the routers of the internet. So it's basically synonymous with the internet. For the past 6 years, they have won awards on ethical behavior. So don't tell me that you need to cheat and steal and lie in order to get ahead. This is a wonderful example of how a company can be ethical and at the same time very prosperous.
1: So how are you trying to get this message out to the greater business world, particularly in the West?
13: Pretty much person to person. It's something that doesn't communicate well on social media or, you know, emails. But when I speak with the people who are in charge, it makes sense. And that's what I'm trying to do. As you know very well, that's what I'm trying to do now.
1: Yeah. What does Sam Altman have to say about it, Father?
13: Sam didn't want to come. Eric Schmidt, the former CEO of Google, was going to come, but at the last minute, he had to cancel. Did we talk about the commencement speakers who were booed?
1: No.
13: Oh, okay.
1: Tell me about
13: so
1: this.
13: I wrote an article about three famous commencement speakers were booed when they spoke about artificial intelligence. One was, of course, Eric Schmidt at the University of Arizona. And then there were other two. I thought that was kind of intriguing because most of the students that booed the commencement speakers are using artificial intelligence.
1: Wow.
13: And so I said, you know, what gives here? Why are they booing? And I still don't have the answer to all of that, even though I have asked a lot of people about it.
1: Truly interesting point. I didn't know that they got booed. So
13: one of the commencement speakers said to the students, this is a text that I got from an AI, and I'm going to tear it up, and I'm going to speak with you without using AI. And they all gave him a standing ovation. So I thought I thought that was interesting. So
1: all
13: everybody's
1: right.
13: Against AI. I'm not sure why though.
1: Well, we'll look into it. We'll continue the conversation. In the meantime, we've got Humanity 2.0 linked at sunrisemorningshow.com. Father, thank you so much.
13: Thank you, Annie. Take care and God bless.
1: You too, Father. Thank you very much. You can find all of our guests linked on a daily basis at sonrisemorningshow.com. Just click on the show notes for the day. You can also find our podcast after the fact. Half past the hour now on the Sunrise Morning Show. It's time for news. A pair of powerful earthquakes have rocked Venezuela. They tore down buildings, closed the country's main airport, and sent panicked residents of the capital pouring into the streets. The acting president said yesterday that at least 32 people have died, but warned the death toll is expected to rise. The 7.2 and 7.5 magnitude earthquakes were among the strongest to strike Venezuela in more than a century. President Trump says the U.S. is ready and willing to help after these earthquakes hit Venezuela yesterday. Mark Mayfield has more.
14: In a post on Truth Social, Trump said he's instructed all agencies of our government to get ready to move quickly. A U.S. official also said the country will send search and rescue teams and humanitarian supplies. Venezuelan President Delcy Rodriguez declared a state of emergency in response to the quakes. The U.S. Geological Survey estimates there's a significant number of casualties. I'm Mark Mayfield.
1: Liberian oil tanker has navigated the Strait of Hormuz using a new route close to Oman's shores, which has been promoted by the Arab country and a UN maritime agency. The development yesterday comes amid threats from Iran's Revolutionary Guard against vessels traversing the strait. Tensions between Iran and the United States are rising over disagreements regarding their interim accord aimed at ending the war. The U.S. and Iran have agreed to a 60-day period to resolve issues related to the deal. Meanwhile, fighting between Israel and Hezbollah in Lebanon has flared again. Pope Leo returned to his catechesis series on Sacrosanctum Concilium during his general audience yesterday, focusing this time on the celebration of the Eucharist. From Vatican Radio, Deborah Castellano-Luboff reports.
15: This sacred mystery is described in the second chapter of the document as a sacrament of love, a sign of unity, a bond of charity, a paschal banquet in which Christ is received, the mind is filled with grace, and a pledge of future glory is given to us.
16: The Pope also underscored that the faithful are called to actively participate.
15: The Constitution also emphasizes that at Mass, the faithful are not passive spectators. Rather, all are encouraged to offer themselves in union with Jesus Christ, the spotless victim, to the Father, through the hands of the priest, and together with him. Participation in the Eucharist, in the Eucharistic sacrifice, also means being formed by God's word and nourished at the table of the Lord's body. These two parts of the Mass, the liturgy of the word and the Eucharistic liturgy, are so closely connected with each other that they form but one single act of worship.
16: This word, Pope Leo said, quoting Benedict XVI, nourishes and sustains us together with the Eucharistic bread and leads from the decay of sin to new life in Christ. The Eucharist opens us up to an understanding of Scripture, just as Scripture, for its part, illumines and explains the mystery of the Eucharist. Finally, the Holy Father concluded with an invitation.
15: Brothers and sisters, as we seek our nourishment from this abundant source of divine life, let us allow ourselves to be transformed by the mystery we celebrate.
16: I'm Deborah Castellano-Luboff.
1: Pope Leo also met yesterday with writers from around the world to mark the 100th anniversary this year of the Vatican Publishing House, also known as the LEV. He said to them that writing is an act of humanity, saying, quote, "Writing, as you know, is an act of truth, of revelation, for it reveals who we are, what we believe and hope for, the world we strive toward, and the future which we dream. In this pursuit of truth, we sense that truth is subtle, revealing itself to us in our inner dialogue with God and in our open and respectful dialogue with our neighbors." He said, quote, "We need you." He said, "We need your imagination, your narrative creativity, and your lively thinking. We need these to create spaces of freedom and authenticity within which divine grace can make the promise of consolation and peace resound." That's the news. It's 35 past the sun.
17: Well, when you consider, you know, what they're barraged with.
18: Is that a correct word?
19: I don't know.
17: Okay. Well, anyway, yeah. I'm going to use it anyway. You know, it's kind of like Real Presence, I think, helps them sift through and see what the truth mm-hmm. is, especially mm-hmm. the things that they hear about the Catholic Church in particular and Christianity in general. There's a lot of misperceptions, and a lot of them are intentional, and some of them are not. Some of them are out of ignorance. But here you could go and find out what the Church really teaches about whatever.
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8: Sunrise Morning Show continues, and it's been a lot of fun going through Cy Kellett's book that he put together with Steve Dawson called How to Talk About Jesus with Anyone, which is all about time-tested tips for sharing the gospel with the people in your world. Cy, sad to be closing this one out with you, man.
19: Well, now we're going to have to go talk about Jesus with everyone.
8: There's a lot that has been addressed, a lot of ideas. But, you know, you really do boil it down to, among other things, the concept of love and the cruciality of loving the people that we are sharing the gospel with. Like, why is this such a key for us to understand? And what happens when we get this part wrong?
19: Well, because God is love. I mean, that's the essential grounding reason for all of this, is that Christ has come to reveal to us the very heart of God, to save us on his mission from that very heart of God. And then he sent all of us on a mission. And that mission is connected to inviting people into the heart of God. And that heart of God that loves us and loves all, there's nothing more worth having. I don't know if that's good grammar, you know, but there's nothing that is more worth your time having and sharing with others and all of that. And so ultimately, that's what it all comes down to. Is I think there's this, we sometimes think, you know, the duty of evangelizing is what we kind of focus on. But there's the other side of it, which is that duty is related to an opportunity for another person or for other people to be drawn out of the kind of the dividedness, the loneliness, the brokenness of this world into the family and the household of God. So that's why it's all about love, is because this is what we're all made for, is to be members of the household of God.
8: Yeah, I think that sometimes people can misunderstand what you guys are doing over at Catholic Answers and think, what is the purpose of Catholic Answers? To prove to other people that they are wrong, right? No. The purpose of what you do, what we do, what this whole thing is to invite people into the life of Christ's church, right?
19: Amen,
8: to be
19: brother.
8: Part, be at the table with us. This is the real goal, and it also identifies the need a lot more clearly, because what do people really want at the end of the day? They want to be loved. They want to belong. They want to have the things that they do mean something. Why else are so many of these causes taking off? Like, why does a fandom for a sci-fi or fantasy franchise take off? Because people want to belong to something, right? They want to find meaning in something. Why do people embrace gender ideology? Because they don't feel loved the way they are, and they feel like they might be able to feel loved this other way. Like, this is the hunger of the human heart, and it always has been.
19: It is, and you don't want to say that human beings have fundamentally changed, but our context has changed. And so these longings of the heart are, there's so many false offers, really, so much deception out there, so much, you know, imitation community, that the real thing, many times people reject it because they think it's just one more of those false offers, one of those false starts, one of those false opportunities. But when people are able to come to the truth, come to the person of Jesus Christ, everything is transformed. And when we believe that in our lives, it's like finding that great science fiction show, or so, you know, you want to tell somebody, you go, this is the greatest. And that's all this book is about, how to come to Jesus, to know, to have that confidence that this is just the greatest thing in the world, and then have a few of the skills. You know, we hope we shared some skills about how you can go out and let other people know about the greatest thing that has ever happened, the life, death, resurrection ministry of the person of Jesus Christ.
8: Well, and Si, having read through this together with you and gone through it sort of chapter by chapter, it just strikes me how so many people get into this world of evangelization and apologetics and forget the very last part of that process, which is, hey, do you want to come to Mass with me?
19: Yeah.
8: Right? I know. How people get so caught up in this sort of thing and you know, talking past one another on the internet, and you know, you want to, like, correct someone's misunderstanding about something that Catholics believe or think, or you want to solve a moral problem, and we forget that last part. Like, what if you just came to Mass with me? Come and see. Come and see. Like, this is such an important part of the process. You may not have a single argument, but you can still say, come and see.
19: That's right. As a matter of fact, as arguments, you can win arguments and lose souls, as we've said many times, Matt, but you can win the soul often with just the mere witness, with the sharing of what happened to you and why this matters to you. So the thing that I feel grateful for at the end of this book is the people at St. Paul Street Evangelization and Steve Dawson, who turned this into a series of skills that will help you to do the thing. You can't replace the love of Jesus. You know, this is not just a system, but it turns just what might be a raw and kind of unsure, insecure love into a confident surety that I can do this. I have the story, and sharing the story of the person of Jesus Christ and what he's done for me can really change the lives of other people.
8: Yeah, I mean, maybe that's my question to kind of wrap this all up, because, you know, you did a lot of thinking about this, putting this book together with Steve, and you've done a lot of talking about the book since it came out. As a matter of fact, in your final chapter, you even use a quote from Pope Leo, because he had been Pope for like 5 minutes when your book was being written. I
19: That's
8: wonder
19: exactly
8: how, like,
19: right.
8: Yeah, watching him on the world stage and the experience of all that has maybe helped give you some maybe new thoughts and new insights moving forward about what it means to share the gospel.
19: The primary thing I would say that I have taken from Pope Leo is that the offer, you know, we can try to make the offer of Jesus Christ scintillating and exciting and, you know, surrounded with fireworks. And he keeps calling people to the peace of Jesus Christ. And I think that's a beautiful lesson, because at the heart of all of this, more than a new TV show, more than a new exciting thing to do, what we lack, what we want, what we're seeking in the modern world is peace. And he keeps reminding us that here in the Catholic Church, in the person of Jesus, is available that thing that everybody wants so badly, peace. So peace be with you. That's what I've taken from him.
8: Well, and if you think about it, what people want answers, but why do they want answers? So they can find peace, right? Those answers are a mean to this other thing. We're all in the service of that. Si Kellett, we've got the book, How to Talk About Jesus with Anyone, linked at sunrisemorningshow.com. It's loaded with great thoughts. Maybe get it for your parish. Maybe read it for yourself or in a small group. Si, thank you as always. We'll catch you on Catholic Answers later today.
19: Thank you, Matt. Thanks very much.
8: Yeah, and get your calls ready, because Catholic Answers, you can just call them. It's kind of crazy. But they've been doing it for a long time. They're the best in the biz on Catholic Answers. They've been on EWTN Radio for a very, very long time. We got more coming up after the break, including headlines with Anna Mitchell. Stay with us. It's a quarter till.
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1: A pair of...

0: at 32. Pope Leo returned to his catechesis series on the Vatican II Constitution on the Liturgy Sacrosanctum Concilium during his general audience yesterday, looking at the celebration of the Eucharist. The Holy Father also yesterday met with writers from around the world to mark the 100th anniversary this year of the Vatican Publishing House.
1: News at the top and bottom of each hour, every weekday morning here on the Sunrise Morning Show. Got a great topic today with pastoral counselor Kevin Prendergast, former seminary professor, also a licensed counselor, and we're going to talk about self-knowledge. Good morning, Kevin.
2: Hey, good morning, Matt. This is an old one, but an important one.
1: Yes, indeed. So we talk about humility, the virtue of humility, a lot here on the show, and how it's not just talking down to yourself or, you know, saying how bad and dumb and ugly and, you know, terrible at everything you are. That's not humility. Humility is really understanding who you are and what you are and where you stand in relation to God. You have to have a self-knowledge to be humble. So how does this play into, you know, your work as a professional?
2: Yeah, Matt, so I think that some of the popular ways that we look at the human person these days have a lot that's good. You know, for example, the most popular forms of psychology therapy right now are cognitive behavioral approaches, which have a lot of value, and it can help us to change our behavior for the better. But one thing that gets left out of there, I think sometimes there's a tendency to think of anything old as outdated, and we don't need to look at that anymore. And one of those is this notion from the very beginnings of psychiatry that we have our conscious mind, but then we have our unconscious mind, which is probably a bigger part of what drives us. So that goes all the way back to Sigmund Freud. And I'd be the first one to say there's a long list of things that, you know, no one really believes about Freud right now, that some of his early teachings were off the mark. But he did get a lot right. And I think the biggest one is this idea that we're driven by forces in ourselves that we don't really understand, you know, rationally, like in our present moment mind. And how do we get in touch with that? And especially this idea of defense mechanisms. And this is, I'll say this right at the beginning and then at the end, that this is not, it's kind of congruent with a lot of things in Scripture. So Psalm 19 has a great line, who can detect all their errors, from hidden faults acquit me. So there are things that are back there in my mind that are hidden from me, my mistakes, my false ways of looking at things. And then another one, you know, St. Paul, obviously, in Romans 7, you know, I do not do the good I want to do, but I do the evil I want to do. There's another law at work in me that's working against the law of my mind. Well, that's really saying that there's parts of ourselves that we're not fully aware of, and they drive us very much. So there's
1: Paul starts that by saying, I do not understand what I do.
2: Right? Yeah, exactly. Yeah, so the you know, Freud has a lot about, there's a lot of defense mechanisms, and everybody's seen that in the beginning psychology class. But can we apply that to ourselves? So there's three that I think pop up a lot, and I've seen in counseling and in myself. So the first one, and we see this, you know, recently in some of the daily scripture readings, projection. So Jesus says, you know, we look at the speck in our brother's eye, and we don't look at the 2x4 in our own eye. And so this idea that we see in other people exactly the same character flaws that we have in ourselves, and it's easy to project. And then we can also demonize people that are different from us, groups that are different from us. So one exercise, it's not original to me, but I've used it a lot on myself and with clients, is, you know, write down the names of three or four people that you interact with pretty often. They could be family, coworkers, even people at church. And write down the traits or qualities or sharp edges in their personality that irritate the heck out of you. And that probably happened this last week, I bet, right? And you take that, so look at that, you know, write those qualities down. You know, they talk too much, they are critical, they're self-righteous, da-da-da-da. And take that list, then go into a quiet place and pray to God, and take that, just lay yourself out before our Lord and say, well, here are the things that I don't like in other people. Help me to understand them better, and help me to see especially how I have some of these in myself. What are the things in me that bother other people that are kind of blind? It's my blind spot. And then can I go from that to empathy and charity? You know, give them a little bit of grace, forgive them, put a better spin on what they're doing and saying, not jump to judgment, not gossip about them. So that's a huge one, projection.
1: Yeah, if I could on this, because this whole idea of if I spot it, I got it is a deeply profound insight. And I mean, one of the easiest ways to understand this is like nothing bothers a control freak more than running into another control freak, right? Because there's a jockeying for position. But I'm just thinking back to some of my times when I was an evangelical kid, frustrated with, you know, evangelicalism and thinking that I saw people who were acting hypocritical and, like, you know, getting into the music scene. We were always, like, talking about how hypocritical other people were and judgmental. And, you know, looking back on that, I realized that I was my most judgmental when I was judging other people for being judgmental. It was this loop that I'd closed in on myself. That spot it, I got it thing is real.
2: Exactly. Yeah, and we don't see any of that on social media, do we, Matt?
1: No, never.
2: Okay,
1: never.
2: All right. So one of the ways, there's two other ones, denial and rationalization, and all these fit together. It's like sometimes we go to counseling or therapy or even to talk to our priest or whatever, and we want to feel better. We have something that makes us feel bad. But our Catholic faith, and really I think Freud is getting at the same point, it's not just about feeling better, it's about being better. So Freud would put it that we want in whatever we do through our religious practice or through counseling, we want to be able to love and to work effectively. So some of these, so denial is another one. So there's things in myself that I avoid. I sweep problems under the carpet. We've talked about this before in marriages, that's what I see in most married couples that come to me, is things have been building up, and we haven't addressed those for a long time. So that would be a good question. What are the issues that I put off dealing with? Whether that's about my health, my relationships, my future, and what's one constructive action step I could take. So that's about being a better person, doing better. And then the last one is rationalization. And again, I don't know that we always call ourselves on that. So I make excuses for my behavior, but I, you know, won't make excuses for anybody else's behavior. So it's really embarrassing to say, like you said about humility, to admit that I messed up, I caused harm, to seek forgiveness, to try to, you know, correct any damage that I did, rather than trying to sugarcoat my own behavior to myself. And to say, we see this, there are a lot of scandals in the news. A lot of the politicians, when they're caught, will, you know, with whatever kind of misdeed, will say, well, everyone else is doing it, right? This isn't bribery. It's just
1: kid gets caught with it at school, right?
2: Yeah.
1: Yeah, but, you know, other people are worse than me.
2: Yeah. So Freud said, you know, we're always going to have the unconscious, but if we can make the unconscious a little bit more conscious, and then to be able to show charity, to do constructive work in our life for other people, to build up the kingdom of God, the earth, and to love other people. And these are the things that get in the way. And again, I think I'm all for cognitive behavioral therapy, a lot of great research on that. But this is one that doesn't really come up in that kind of model, is really looking at ourselves. Like, we've got these kind of flaws pretty deep in ourselves in ways that affect us in a manner that we don't want to look at. We don't want to look at ourselves in the mirror. We don't really know ourselves. Like St. James says, we look at ourselves in the mirror and then we go away and we forget
1: about
2: what we look about, right?
1: Yes.
2: So I think there's a lot of parallels here, which might seem odd. You know, Freud was not a super religious person, but, you know, he did have a lot of insights into the human person. And I think this really jives in with a lot of what we're trying to do in our life of faith and virtue, is to try to look at these ways that blindside us.
1: Right? Well, and this is the gift of the Catholic faith, is that anywhere we find something good, we can say, hey, that belongs to the truth. And so we are allies of the truth. You know, I couldn't help but think, you know, that in the rationalization thing, you reminded me of a quote from St. Jose Maria Escrivá, who says, don't say that's the way I'm made. It's my character. It's your lack of character. Be a man.
2: Yeah, that's good. Right.
1: So thanks so much,
2: well,
1: Kevin.
2: Thanks so much, Matt. Have a great day.
1: Have a great day. We got another full hour coming up. It's 3 minutes till.
3: This Monsignor Tom Richter of the Diocese of Bismarck, serving Queen of Peace Parish in Dickinson, North Dakota. On the third Sunday of Lent, we read the Gospel of Jesus cleansing the temple. As we all know, the temple Jesus desires to cleanse is not a building, but our hearts. And he cleanses them not by repressing what's inside of them, not by abolishing what's inside of the heart, but by ordering it. I once read that the Hoover Dam was the most destructive river in the United States. It destroyed more crops, more property, more livestock than any other. It did more bad than any river in our country. And then the Hoover Dam was constructed. And this same river, with the same energy, with the same force, was now ordered, channeled, redirected. And that same body of water now irrigates more crops than any river in our country. What once did the most bad now does the most good, because it is ordered. Jesus does the same thing with the human heart. As the second preface of Lent says, that Lent is a sacred time which God uses to free us from disordered affections. And he can do that if we give him access. And we give Jesus access to the disordered affections in our hearts by prayer, penance, and almsgiving. And so, dear people, I wish to give you a word of encouragement on this third week of Lent to continue your generosity to the Lord, so that he may order our hearts and purify them, so that we may arrive at Easter rejoicing in the encounter with the risen Christ. God bless you.
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0: It is Thursday, the 25th of June. Let's begin together in prayer in the name of the Father, and the Son, and the Holy Spirit. Lord, make us know your ways. For those who've been disappointed by their loved ones, fill them with hope in you. For those who seek the truth, guide them to the fullness of faith in you. For the aging, keep them always in your love. O God, our Father, you sent your only Son, our Lord Jesus Christ, to be our way, our truth, and our life. At this morning hour, we lift our hearts to you in prayer and ask that you guide us through this day according to your will, through the same Christ our Lord. And glory be to the Father, and to the Son, and to the Holy Spirit, as it was in the beginning, is now, and ever shall be, world without end. Amen. It is a better way to start a Thursday, the Sunrise Morning Show here on the EWTN Global Catholic Radio Network. Some of y'all been with us for an hour already. Some of y'all just joining us. Either way, it's good to have you along as we make it through the morning, as we're getting closer and closer to the end of the month of June, which is, of course, dedicated to the Sacred Heart of Jesus. We're going to talk to Dr. John Bergsma from Franciscan University and the St. Paul Center. Of course, I just ended last hour by quoting from St. Jose Maria Escrivá, and he is a big saint who's got a feast day coming up here. He actually died on 26th of June, 1975, so we got him coming up tomorrow, and we're going to talk about him with Dr. John Bergsma. He normally talks about the Bible, but today we get to talk about St. Jose Maria with Dr. Bergsma. Rita Heikenfeld will talk cucumbers in the Bible. Gary Machuda has more prophecies about the Messiah from the Old Testament, and then Courtney Brown along at the end of the hour. He's going to be with us discussing the dignity of labor according to John Paul II and Leo XIV. Stay with us if you can. At 2 minutes past, here's Anna Mitchell. It's a service, by the way, the news is, of Central Fabricators and centralfabricators.com.
1: Good morning. President Trump is promising aid to Venezuela after earthquakes left dozens dead. Officials estimate at least 700 more are injured after two powerful earthquakes rocked Venezuela yesterday evening. A magnitude 7.2 earthquake struck first, followed by a magnitude 7.5 quake, which was the strongest to hit Venezuela in more than 100 years. The quakes flattened buildings in the capital city of Caracas and other communities where survivors could be heard trapped under the rubble. The U.S. and other nations have all vowed to send rescue teams and humanitarian assistance to Caracas. President Trump is defending his decision to not sign the bipartisan housing bill that came to his desk yesterday. Mark Mayfield has more.
2: The president spoke from the Oval Office.
3: I made billions of dollars with housing. I know housing better than anybody, maybe anywhere. It's all about the interest rate. Lower the interest rates, you can have all the housing you want.
2: The bill, meant to help buyers with the goal of lowering prices, sailed through the House and Senate and was set to be signed by Trump on Wednesday. Trump canceled the signing, posting that he won't sign it until the Save America Act voting ID bill gets passed. Later in the day, Trump seemed to downplay the bill, saying all that's needed is to lower interest rates. I'm Mark Mayfield.
1: A Liberian oil tanker has navigated the Strait of Hormuz using a new route close to the shores of Oman, which have been promoted by the Arab country and UN Maritime Agency. The development comes amid threats from Iran's Revolutionary Guard against vessels traversing the strait. Tensions between the U.S. and Iran are rising over disagreements regarding their interim accord aimed at ending the war. The U.S. and Iran have agreed to a 60-day period to resolve issues related to the deal. Meanwhile, fighting between Israel and Hezbollah in Lebanon has flared again, with Israel launching an airstrike yesterday. Pope Leo returned to his catechesis series on the Vatican II Constitution on the Liturgy, Sacrosanctum Concilium, during his general audience yesterday, focusing particularly this week on the celebration of the Eucharist. He said, quote, "Participation in the Eucharistic sacrifice also means being formed by God's word and nourished at the table of the Lord's body." He said, "As we seek our nourishment from this abundant source of divine life, let us allow ourselves to be transformed by the mystery we celebrate." The Holy Father also met yesterday with writers from around the world to mark the 100th anniversary of the Vatican Publishing House, also known as the LEV. From Vatican Radio, Devin Watkins reports.
4: In his address, the Pope said the world needs the imagination and narrative creativity of authors to create spaces for freedom and authenticity. Writing, he said, is an act of truth and revelation, for it reveals who we are, what we believe and hope for, the world we strive toward, and the future for which we dream.
5: In this pursuit of truth, we sense that truth is subtle, revealing itself to us in our inner dialogue with God and in our open and respectful dialogue with our neighbors. We are never masters of the truth. If anything, it is the truth that conquers us.
4: Pope Leo encouraged authors to inspire others to be drawn to the truth as they themselves are drawn to it. Writing, he continued, is also an act of humanity, since literature encompasses the full spectrum of human experience. Reading helps us develop an imaginative empathy and identify with the thoughts and perceptions of others, which then create solidarity and compassion. The Pope called reading the great training ground of humanity, since we are able to live many additional lives besides our own. Pope Leo also underscored that writing concerns God.
5: When we delve into the very depths of our humanity, we are not far from God. For there in the midst of very human stories, God reveals himself. The God of the Bible manifests himself in liberation from slavery, in the birth of a son when all hope seemed lost, and in merciful and faithful love.
4: God, said the Pope, speaks through events and encounters working in our lives and those of the people we meet. In conclusion, Pope Leo XIV repeated the words of Pope St. Paul VI addressed to all artists.
5: We need you.
4: I'm Devin Watkins.
1: And President Trump kicked off the Great American State Fair on the National Mall last night with a patriotic celebration marking the beginning of Freedom 250 events. The event featured military flyovers, performances, and attractions, including a giant Ferris wheel, with organizers saying all 50 states and U.S. territories are represented, despite some Democratic governors declining to participate. Matt, are you going to go check out the Great American State Fair? You're not that far away.
0: I am not. I already had a Jubilee last year, so I don't need to. I mean, I'm glad we're here, but I mean, it is what it is.
1: It is what you're not going to go it's on the so giant for the Ferris 250th... wheel. Are you a Ferris wheel person? Do you like Ferris wheels?
0: It's fine. You know, yeah. A Ferris wheel's fine. But I want to know, for the Jubilee year, do we have to, you know, do all the stuff that Dr. Bergsman was talking about when we had the Catholic Jubilee year?
1: Dude, if America followed the laws of the Jubilee, in the Leviticus, that would be pretty epic.
0: Lots of forgiveness
1: happening, giving back ancestral land.
0: Forgiving debts.
1: There's a lot of...
0: In a society built on credit. That'd be very interesting. Very interesting.
1: Dr. Bergsma, you have any thoughts?
6: It would kind of be a big mess. Giving back all the land and trying to figure out, who owes who what. That would take another 250 years.
0: I was about to say,
1: sort it all out.
0: A little time
1: to
0: sort it
1: absolutely.
0: Out.
1: Absolutely. We should have started planning long ago. Wow.
6: Yeah.
1: It's a great point. Great point. Well, we are happy to have you along with us here on the Sunrise Morning Show on the EWTN Global Catholic Radio Network. Dr. John Bergsma is author and illustrator of a number of basics books, Bible Basics for Catholics, New Testament Basics for Catholics, Psalm Basics for Catholics, Love Basics for Catholics, among other topics. Good morning, Doc.
6: Good morning, Anna.
1: So, Doc, we're going to be talking about St. Jose Maria Escriva, whose feast day is June 26th. I know you have a particular devotion to him. He founded Opus Dei. Why did he found Opus Dei?
6: Good question, Anna. It's because back in the early 20th century, and still today in many ways, there was not support for Catholic laity that wanted to seek holiness without leaving the world. So the options, you know, for example, in a very Catholic culture like Spain and in the beginning of the 1900s, it's kind of like, okay, if all you want to do is go to purgatory, you know, get married, raise a family, lead an ordinary life, if you want to seek for holiness and sanctity, then you gotta leave ordinary life. You gotta become religious or a priest and, you know, get away from the world. So St. Jose Maria, though, had a vision which goes back to the early church, which is embedded in Scripture, that every baptized person is called to holiness. And this was reaffirmed by the Second Vatican Council, and we refer to it as the universal call to holiness. That was actually a bit controversial. I think it seems like second nature to us now, Anna, but in the first half of the 20th century and in earlier periods, it was actually controversial to say that all Christians were called to seek holiness, no matter what their vocations were. But St. Jose Maria saw that, and he said, you know, you can be a banker saint, you can be a contractor saint, you can be a homemaker saint. But again, the issue was you need some support. You need spiritual direction, you need formation, and a lot of that was not available for laity in early part of the 20th century, and so he created a structure, an organization to support lay people seeking holiness in the world.
1: It couldn't have been easy doing these things during the time of the Spanish Civil War.

0: war, and you know, American accounts of it tend to overlook the anti-Catholic persecution and the numbers of priests, religious, laity, and bishops who were assassinated, tortured, etc., in that whole episode. And so we have a hard time understanding why anybody would support Franco, who was kind of a hard-handed ruler. But the reason people did was because he ended this bloody persecution against Catholics, which made up a large part of the country.
1: Yeah. Life is super complicated.
0: Very
1: similar situation in Syria, for instance, under the Assad regime. But anyway, back to St. Jose Maria. How would you describe his spirituality?
0: Yeah, his spirituality is rich, but there's two main pillars to his approach to the Christian life. The first being a strong sense of divine filiation. That's like a robust consciousness of the fact that we are children of God. We are sons and daughters of God. God is our Father, calling us into this intimate familial relationship. And this is really distinctive of the Christian faith, specifically of the Catholic faith. It's watered down in other forms of Christianity, and outside of Christianity, actually, you don't talk that much, if at all, about being a child of God. So really fundamental, really at the basis, I mean, just read John 1, at the basis of our faith. So divine filiation, and another big pillar of his thought was sanctification of ordinary work. He truly believed that we could do our daily tasks in a holy way, and through doing our daily task with prayer, with the right intention, and with excellence, we ourselves could grow in holiness by engaging in them, and also help others to grow in holiness.
1: Well, you're a Bible guy, Dr. Bergsma. How did he study the Bible?
0: Yes, St. Jose Maria had a rich sense of the interpretation of Scripture that came from sitting with different biblical texts and absorbing their spiritual meaning without necessarily doing all the technical aspects of exegesis. But he had rich and unique insights into a number of different passages. I'll just give you an example, Anna. For example, the sons of Noah, who Shem and Japheth, who enter in backwards with a garment when their father has, you know, embarrassingly exposed himself in his tent, and they cover him over. And St. Jose Maria saw that as a way, as having a spiritual message about how we should treat spiritual fathers, you know, priests, mm-hmm. bishops, etc., that we don't amplify their failings and their defects, but we try to make excuses for them and cover that over and preserve their dignity. So it's kind of a beautiful illustration of a kind of religious respect that we should have for our spiritual fathers and try not to, you know, expose them to ridicule.
1: Very interesting. So we've been talking to Dr. John Bergsma. You can find him linked at Sunrise Morning Show. .com. Doc, appreciate your insights into St. Jose Maria this morning. Thank you.
0: Absolutely. Talk to you next time.
1: Sounds good to me. All right, 16 past. We're back with headlines right after this.
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5: 18 past. Here's Anna with headlines.
6: President Trump is promising aid to Venezuela after a pair of powerful earthquakes have left dozens dead. Pope Leo returned to his catechesis series on the Vatican II Constitution on the liturgy during his general audience yesterday. And the Holy Father also yesterday met with writers from around the world to mark the 100th anniversary this year of the Vatican Publishing House.
5: News at the top and bottom of each hour every weekday morning here on the Sunrise Morning Show. Pope Leo's address to the writers is making the rounds. He said a few things that were very pertinent. He said, we need your imagination, dear writers, your narrative creativity, and your lively thinking. We need these to create spaces of freedom and authenticity, which divine grace can make the promise of consolation and peace resound.
6: Which author would you say best manifests that statement?
5: What, the narrative creativity, lively thinking, freedom and authenticity with... Why, I mean, I could tell you, Anna Mitchell, you shouldn't ask me this question. Because you know I did not read my way into the church through the church fathers and Scott Hahn and
6: I know
5: Steve Ray.
6: This is why I ask.
5: Although
6: question.
5: I love all those people. Right?
6: Yep.
5: I read in through Flannery O'Connor and J.R.R. Tolkien and G.K. Chesterton.
6: I know. Which of those three
5: comes
6: to mind first?
5: I think Tolkien, just because Pope Leo hasn't yet quoted Flannery O'Connor in a letter. But that's not to say he won't.
6: Yeah.
5: I mean, if you think about it, Pope Leo is probably the pope most likely to quote Flannery O'Connor.
6: Yeah, that's true. I mean, he's an American, so...
5: I don't know, Jim. He's already quoted Gandalf.
6: Yeah.
5: I mean, what else could... Are we going to get some Graham Greene or Walker Percy in here? Who knows?
6: Dude.
5: I don't know. But...
6: I don't know,
5: writer,
6: Matt.
5: If you're a writer, Pope Leo says, we need you.
6: I know.
5: We need your imagination.
6: Write this out for my daughter, Roma.
5: Your narrative creativity. It's 21 past.
7: This is Lavinia Spirito for Catholic Way Bible Study. Psalm 95 warns us, if today you hear his voice, harden not your hearts. The Lord is always guiding us and speaking to us through Holy Scripture, through the sacramental life of the church, and through prayer, if we will only listen. The more you listen, the more you will hear him. The less you listen, the less you will hear him. Let us not harden our hearts against the voice of Jesus, even when his words do not line up with popular culture or may drive a wedge between us and society. Let us not harden our hearts against the voice of Jesus, even when his words challenge our preconceived notions and expectations. Let us not harden our hearts against the voice of Jesus, even when they call us so far out of our comfort zone that it feels like we're in another country. He is Lord, and he will guide us if we just listen. If today you hear his voice, harden not your heart. What is the Lord telling you today?
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5: Well, if you are a person who grows cucumbers, you know that when they first start getting going, you're excited. You're like, hey, we got a couple cucumbers. And the next thing you know, you have 5,000 cucumbers and you're not sure what to do with them. Well, luckily, we've got a pickle recipe for you this morning from Rita Heikenfeld at abouteating.com is where you can find her. Rita, good morning.
11: Well, good morning. And, you know, I grew up with a mom who canned, and did your family
5: My
11: do
5: mother
11: a lot
5: canned.
11: Of, yeah.
5: Now, we did some bread and butter pickles in the pickle department, but mostly dills. And my mom still does dills. A good homemade dill pickle. Hard to beat, Rita.
11: Oh, yeah. I would love to have her recipe because the recipe we're sharing today is for what we call a small batch dill pickle recipe. And it's a listener wanted to, she had, as you just said, lots of cucumbers, and she's not a canner, but she wanted to make some dill pickles. So this recipe makes a couple quarts. And what I love about it, it's got a bunch of Bible ingredients in it.
5: Yes, indeed, including cucumbers, and especially cucumbers, because, you know, these are one of the things that we hear that the Israelites, after they had left Egypt and ended up in the desert, they wanted to go back to Egypt, it tells us in the book of Numbers, because they wanted to eat the cucumbers they had back there, along with melons and leeks and onions and garlics. They're basically describing your garden, Rita.
11: Yes, yes. You could even say we are all growing, not all, but some of us are growing Bible gardens. It's so true. And, you know, the recipe also contains dill, and in Matthew chapter 23, I love that phrase, and you and I have talked about this before, where Jesus rebukes the scribes and the Pharisees, Matt, because they pay their tithes meticulously on common herbs like mint and cumin, but they neglect the really important things like justice and mercy. So this is a wonderful lesson in Bible history to teach, too, as we make these pickles. So I'll have you start, and then I want you to tell me, you always tweak my recipes, what you would do.
5: Okay, I already know what I would do as soon as you sent me this recipe last night. But the first question I have is, what kind of cucumbers work best? Because you got those shrink-wrapped English cucumbers, right? You've got the ones that are sort of smaller. You got some that seem to, like, grow to the size of a football if you let them go. Mm-hmm. What are the best kind of cucumbers to pickle?
11: Well, you want to choose the cucumbers with the thinner skins and crisper flesh and smaller seed cavities. So I grow pickling cucumbers, so they're perfect. I would stay away, what you said, like the big football ones, those big, they sometimes call them straight eights or slicing cucumbers in the store. They have a lot of seeds and a lot of liquid. If you have to buy them, the Persian or the English cukes are good choices, so they don't have that much water and seeds. And if you get too big of a cucumber, it may go soft in the brine. So that's where that caveat stands.
5: All right. So what goes in your pickle recipe, and how does it work so that you don't have to go through the big process of canning?
11: Okay. Well, you're going to start off with a couple 2-quart jars, and you're going to slice enough pickles, and you don't have to peel them into like wedges to fill the jars, about a pound per jar, just enough to stuff into the jars. And while that's done, over low heat, what you're going to do, you're going to make a brine, and it's got clear vinegar, 5% acid always, some kosher salt. If you want a little bit of sweetness, you could add sugar or honey, and 2 cups of cold water. And you just want to warm that brine till the sugar dissolves and the salt dissolves. You don't have to boil it. So you've got the brine ready. Just let that set aside, and you've got your cukes in the jars. And then here's what I do spice-wise. Into each jar, I'll usually put about a tablespoon of coriander seeds, some garlic. I like garlic, so we use about 2 to 3 cloves per jar. A half a teaspoon of mustard seeds, a little bit of red pepper flakes, about 1/8 a teaspoon. That's optional. And if I have some fresh dill, or to each jar, 2 teaspoons of dill seed. So you've got your cukes and your spices in the jar, and basically you just pour that brine over that. And if there's not enough to cover, I always add a little bit of cold water. And put a cap on those pickles, and you got to cover and let them refrigerate and just sort of set in the fridge for about a day. That's all. They're called overnight dill pickles, if you will. And they're just delicious. The flavor infuses. They're nice and crisp. And they keep up to a month in the refrigerator. So, and once in a while, I'll add a few strips of colored, you know, like bell pepper. But basically, that's it. I mean, you can fool with the recipe as much as you want. You can use honey instead of sugar or no sweet at all. Really delicious and so easy and just a fun recipe. So how would you change it?
5: Well, I do love throwing other things in there to make it look cool. You know, a sprig of dill and the garlic floating around and the peppercorns and those sort of things tend to make it look cool. I like, instead of doing some red pepper flakes, just putting a whole cayenne pepper or a whole habanero even, depending on how things are going in there. You can do that not just with cucumbers. I wonder what else you pickle because, you know, I've pickled green beans. I've pickled okra. Actually, if you put a jar of pickled okra in front of me, Rita, you better stand back or you might lose a finger trying to get in my way between me and the pickled okra. But what else have you pickled? Because it's a lot of the same kinds of principles, although you maybe mix up the method depending on what kind of vegetable it is. But it's a lot of the same flavors.
11: You know, you're absolutely right. And I love to do, when you said green beans and okra, I like to do tiny green cherry tomatoes. Those are really good pickled. And this is a good brine for that. But basically, any vegetable that you have... in the garden, carrots, you name it. So this is a really good general brine recipe. So I hope all of our listeners and readers try some of it.
5: Yeah, and it can, especially if you're worried about all these cucumbers getting ripe at once and then going bad.
11: For sure. You know,
5: this is a great way to deal with them. We've got abouteating.com linked at sunrisemorningshow.com. The recipes in our show notes today. Rita, have a great day.
11: I will, and I'll talk to you next week, Matt.
5: Half past the hour. Here's Anna with news.
6: Good morning. The death toll has jumped significantly as rescue efforts continue in Venezuela following 2 powerful earthquakes yesterday. At least 164 people have been confirmed dead and 971 confirmed injured, according to Acting President Delcy Rodriguez. Yesterday evening, 7.2 and 7.5 magnitude quakes were among the strongest to strike Venezuela in more than a century and could be felt throughout the region. Rodriguez said officials were trying to make the most of daylight hours to speed up efforts to rescue people believed to have been trapped under the rubble. President Trump says the U.S. is ready and willing to help Venezuela. Mark Mayfield has more.
0: In a post on Truth Social, Trump said he's instructed all agencies of our government to get ready to move quickly. A U.S. official also said the country will send search and rescue teams and humanitarian supplies. Venezuelan President Delcy Rodriguez declared a state of emergency in response to the quakes. The U.S. Geological Survey estimates there's a significant number of casualties. I'm Mark Mayfield.
6: A Liberian oil tanker has navigated the Strait of Hormuz using a new route close to Oman's shores, which has been promoted by Oman and the U.N. Maritime Agency. The development today comes amid threats from Iran's Revolutionary Guard against vessels traversing the strait. Tensions between Iran and the U.S. have been rising over disagreements regarding their interim accord aimed at ending the war. The U.S. and Iran have agreed to a 60-day period to resolve issues related to the deal. Meanwhile, fighting between Israel and Hezbollah in Lebanon has flared again. Pope Leo returned to his catechesis series on the Vatican II Constitution on the liturgy, Sacrosanctum Concilium, during his general audience yesterday, focusing particularly on the celebration of the Eucharist. From Vatican Radio, Deborah Castellano-Lubov reports.
12: This sacred mystery is described in the second chapter of the document as a sacrament of love, a sign of unity, a bond of charity. A Paschal banquet in which Christ is received, the mind is filled with grace, and a pledge of future glory is given to us.
3: The Pope also underscored that the faithful are called to actively participate.
12: The Constitution also emphasizes that at Mass, the faithful are not passive spectators. Rather, all are encouraged to offer themselves in union with Jesus Christ, the spotless victim, to the Father, through the hands of the priest, and together with him. Participation in the Eucharist, in the Eucharistic sacrifice, also means being formed by God's word and nourished at the table of the Lord's body. These two parts of the Mass, the liturgy of the word and the Eucharistic liturgy, are so closely connected with each other that they form but one single act of worship.
3: This word, Pope Leo said, quoting Benedict XVI, nourishes and sustains us together with the Eucharistic bread and leads from the decay of sin to new life in Christ. The Eucharist opens us up to an understanding of Scripture, just as Scripture, for its part, illumines and explains the mystery of the Eucharist. Finally, the Holy Father concluded with an invitation.
12: Brothers and sisters, as we seek our nourishment from this abundant source of divine life, let us allow ourselves to be transformed by the mystery we celebrate.
3: I'm Deborah Castellano-Lubov.
6: Pope Leo also met yesterday with writers from around the world to mark the 100th anniversary of the Vatican Publishing House, also known as the LEV. He said to them that writing is an act of humanity, saying, quote, "Writing, as you know, is an act of truth, of revelation, for it reveals who we are, what we believe and hope for, the world we strive toward, and the future of which we dream. In this pursuit of truth, we sense that truth is subtle, revealing itself to us in our inner dialogue with God and in our open and respectful dialogue with our neighbors." He said, "We need your imagination, your narrative creativity, and your lively thinking. We need these to create spaces of freedom and authenticity within which divine grace can make the promise of consolation and peace." It's 35 past the hour.
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5: Sunrise Morning Show continues. I'm Matt Swaim, joined now by Gary Machuda from Hands On Apologetics. He's got lots of great books, including one that was recently released from Emmaus Road Publishing called Messiah, Old Testament Prophecies Fulfilled in Christ. Gary, good morning.
20: Morning, Matt.
5: All right, there's a passage in 1 Samuel chapter 2 involving Hannah that is a messianic prophecy. Tell us about it. This is a very short thing, but I feel like there's a lot to say about it.
20: Yeah, in fact, I only have a couple of paragraphs in my book because it doesn't really give a lot of detail about the Messiah, but the very fact that it speaks to the Messiah is significant because, Matt, this is the first time we've seen a scripture where there's an explicit mention of the anointed one, the Messiah. Of course, the word Messiah literally means anointed one. So what's the background? Well, it's found in Hannah's song that she sings right before she dedicates Samuel, her baby, to the temple under Eli. And she does this beautiful song. In fact, this song in many ways parallels the Magnificat, or the Magnificat parallels that. And in verse 10, it says, "The Lord's foes shall be shattered. The Most High in heaven thunders. The Lord judges the ends of the earth. Now may he give strength to his king and exalt the horn of his anointed." So at the very end, the last line, last words, refers to this anointed. And what's interesting is there is a pre-Christian Greek translation of this Hebrew text called the Septuagint, the most preferred text of the New Testament. Whenever it quotes the Old, it uses the Septuagint. If you go to the Septuagint, the last words is, "and exalt the horn of his Christ." So you have the word Christ, wow. Christu, which is of Christ.
5: Which, of course, means Messiah, which means anointed one. So it's all kind of connected here. There are a bunch of things that just sort of makes one, kind of reflect in seeing Hannah's prayer. So the connections between Hannah's story and the story of the Messiah are, I mean, there are a lot of them, because you mentioned that Hannah and Mary sing very similar things. Right? Mm-hmm. Mary's Magnificat is sung by someone who clearly knows the Song of Hannah, right?
20: Right.
5: It's very evident that Mary is familiar with this. But also, Hannah has borne Samuel out of a very unlikely pregnancy, which is the case not only with Mary, but Mary sings the Magnificat in the presence of Elizabeth, whose situation is actually more like Hannah's than Mary is.
20: Yeah, that's true. I never thought about it that way, but you're right. Because Hannah, of course, couldn't bear children, and she prayed, and she conceived Samuel, and she promised that if she conceived, she would dedicate to the temple. And, of course, Elizabeth was old age, actually past the age that you would normally conceive. And you're right. She gave birth to John the Baptist. So very interesting juxtaposition.
5: Yeah, it is also interesting, too, to have these sort of temple dedication songs. This kind of came to my attention the other day. So every Monday afternoon at 4:30, we host an online rosary for the Coming Home Network with people who are, coming from non-Catholic backgrounds, some of them even Protestant ministry backgrounds, and they want to pray the rosary. And like me, they don't know how to keep the mystery in your mind while also saying the words of the Hail Mary. So I always bring art. And this past Monday, I picked art from the National Shrine in D.C., which has a rosary chapel. And the cool thing about these mosaics is they have each of the mysteries of the rosary, but then underneath each of the mystery, they have a depiction of an Old Testament type that kind of points to that mystery. And at the presentation of the temple, in the temple, I'm pretty sure that the one that I saw has to do with Samuel's presentation. Which, of course, you've got the song of Hannah at this presentation, but you've also got the song of Simeon at the presentation of the Lord, and both of them are singing about the salvation of God. So there's a clear connection there as well.
20: Yeah, absolutely. And the Magnificat, too, that about how God remembers promises given to Abraham and to his descendants. And, that brings up a really interesting thing about this. Messianic prophecy in Hannah that, up until this point, Israel hasn't had a king, right? We see traces of prophecies about a future king earlier. For example, Abraham. God says, Abraham, that kings will spring from him. And then also in Genesis where the scepter will not depart from Judah. So there's all these indications of a kingship, but when Hannah's on the scene, there hasn't been a king, right? That actually doesn't come till near the end of Samuel's career, when they reject Samuel and ultimately reject God by saying, we want a king like the other nations. So it's interesting that, you know, up till this point, we don't have like explicit Messiah king being mentioned like here in Hannah.
5: Yeah, well, it's interesting too, because it gets into this question of the double prophecy, sort of like the two-layered prophecy, where you see that a lot of these things are, you know, maybe pointing forward to their ultimate fulfillment in Christ, but they're also pointing to an event that's going to happen in the lifetime of the people who receive the prophecy. So in in 1 Samuel 2:10, it says, he will give strength to his king and exalt the horn of his anointed. The Lord will give strength to the king, exalt the horn of his anointed. Well, the Lord will do that, and he will do it through Samuel. Who anoints the first couple kings of Israel? Well, it's right. This baby that Hannah is dedicating and singing about.
20: Right. Yeah, absolutely. So, yeah, and scholars, there are some scholars who will think that the king, the anointed one here, is referring to actually to David.
5: Yes.
20: Which is a little bit further down the road, right, in Samuel than right now.
5: Yeah, and you get a false start with Saul, right?
20: Right, exactly. Yeah, so it's possible, but like you said, there's all these like secondary fulfillments within the lifetime of these prophecies where, yeah, there's some aspects that David truly is like the anointed, yet he certainly falls short, right? He commits adultery, murder, and his career near the end of his life isn't as glorious as the beginning when he was faithful. So it kind of foreshadows the son of David in the future, right? And by the way, there's also something interesting about that Greek translation, the Septuagint, because it says in the Greek, it says he gives strength to our kings and will exalt the horn of his Christ. And the Jews saw this as indicating that the first line refers to the kings that are going to come about, but then a specific individual, the Christ, who will God will exalt his horn.
5: Well, I mean, there are a lot of different things that one can pull out of this one little verse, but one is that, you know, well, all the stuff you just said, but there's another thing that sort of strikes me here is this sort of concept of Jesus as the ultimate prophet, priest, and king. And here we have a prophecy sung over Samuel, a priest, who will be anointing the Israel's first kings, right? It's all right. Like interwoven, like this idea of who is the Messiah? Well, he's going to be all these things.
20: Yeah. Yeah, and Samuel, of course, you could even say is a prophet, right? Because
5: right,
20: God speaks to him, calls him out. So, yeah, that's very good. Yeah, Samuel is an interesting precursor to the ultimate king.
5: Well, if people want to get a flavor for the kinds of things you're doing in your book, Messiah, I mean, that was one verse, right? And you've got tons and tons of these all compiled. If you've ever wanted to kind of, you know, sort of walk through just how much evidence is there that the Bible is reliable, just figure out how many of these prophecies came to pass. Gary's book is called Messiah, Old Testament Prophecies Fulfilled in Christ. Gary, if our listeners want a copy, how can they find it?
20: Sure, just go to stpaulcenter.com.
5: Linked at sunrisemorningshow.com. 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Have a great day.
20: Thanks, you too, Matt.
5: All right, 14 till, Courtney Brown joins us next.
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5: The Sunrise Morning Show continues, and it's always great to talk to Courtney Brown from Ruah Woods. 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
22: Thank you. Good morning.
5: You know, we talk about Catholic anthropology and the dignity of the human person in relation to our defense of life from conception to natural death, but there's a lot that happens in between conception and natural death, man. Including a lifetime of work, right?
22: So the
5: church has had a lot to say about work, what we do in between the conception and the natural death, and that's tied to our dignity. So what have some of the popes, especially recent popes, had to say about this?
22: So for some of the recent popes, starting with John Paul II in 1981, which he was addressing theology of the body at that time in those Wednesday audiences, actually had an encyclical on the anniversary of Rerum Novarum, which is from Pope Leo XIII, and that encyclical. And he was writing that at the change of the tides of the Industrial Revolution. So what essentially Pope Leo XIII was warning against was reducing work to mere the effect of production. And that's where the Industrial Revolution, just to give you a historical context there, it changed the nature of how economies worked in a drastic way, not saying it's bad or good, I'm just saying this is what it did, to a certain extent, removing the work from the field or the agrarian, which is agrarian, the mercantile, where you used to live on top of your shop, or you were the blacksmith in the town, and to assembly lines and mass production. And essentially what started over time to decay down to where we see the recent popes starting to, as technology advances, a call and a concern for how technology can mess around with our understanding of the dignity of work. And in Laborium Exercens, JP2, just quick 3 points in defining work, he starts out pretty much the broad stroke of all human activity has an element of it being work. And that's a really important distinction, because John Paul II is an integrated view of the human person. So even prayer is work. But he doesn't conflate work with just laborious activity and toil. He does, at the end of the document, talk about how there is an element of toil in work. But, however, he starts to define that work is made for man, and man is not made for work. And what the Industrial Revolution was doing with capitalism and even Marxism and his critique on collectivism, by taking it instead of profit companies, if you will, to the state controlling production, he saw both in that the problem with work being reduced to what you can produce was actually something that goes against the dignity of the human person. And so later on in the document, he starts talking a little bit more about how we have to be careful with that. And Pope Francis took that on. Obviously, when he talks about unfettered capitalism, when it's not put in check, he referred it to a tyranny of, so to speak, of like the tyranny of economy of always. And that came from actually Pope Leo XIII as well, that essentially that work is about what we can produce and give in a certain respect to the company, if you will, as opposed to the fact that actually work was created for our salvation. And that's kind of a key indicator there.
5: Man, you've opened up about 500 things here. Among
22: sure, 100%.
5: So, conception to natural death. What are the biggest threats to life at conception and life at natural death? This person can't do anything.
22: Correct.
5: So, is their life worth the same thing as the life of a person who can do something?
22: Correct.
5: Second of all, not just conception, but the Catholic question of contraception. We're like the only group in the world who still cares about this question. And what is going on with this? Well, the church says, you know, the whole idea of work and all this is because you are doing something that ultimately serves the individual, the basic unit of society, which is the family. And in our society, that's flipped all backwards. You put off
22: exactly.
5: having a family so you can advance in your career.
22: Yeah.
5: So instead of giving the best years of your life to your family, you are given the best years of your life to a corporation, and then maybe later you can find time to get married, and maybe later after that you can find time to have kids, only to find out you're no longer medically capable without scientific interventions. Like, this is all connected, man.
22: It is. It's 100% connected in the sense, like, what it's, and it all stems from just the fundamental ethos of what it means to be human. And I don't get me wrong, this is a huge conversation, but our structure economically, culturally affects how we see things. It's very influential. And when the family wasn't no longer the core unit of society, and it did become in a certain respect on how we survive is what we can, the money we can make. It's a paradigmatic shift in the way we operate. And what Leo the 14th is so rightly calling for a warning is that what does the nature of AI, where it reduces work to where ultimately it replaces jobs, that's a huge concern. But even if you even go further, I heard Elon Musk say in an interview at one of these tech conferences or whatnot, I saw it on YouTube, so I have no idea what conference it was, but it was Elon Musk, and he said that, you know, you could essentially get to the point where you have universal basic income and essentially you could do what you want. Like, you just...
5: Nobody works.
22: So... Yeah, but then leisure then gets conflated into that, and I know that's a whole other conversation, but if you think about the idea of when we talked about work for man, there when you look at work as in a certain respect something that's good for me in order to be like God, because even God works, right, and he takes a rest day, if you will, that's breathed into us. So this understanding that I'm working towards a good, not just for myself, but my family and the common good, that's a different paradigm of trying to understand when I wake up in the morning, why do I go to work every day, is essentially putting it in its right perspective. Like, and that's why JP2 in Laborium Exercens talks about how this is connected to the cross and the resurrection of Christ. And he's very Christocentric, as you know, so we can't look at work without looking at who Christ was and the work that he did for us in salvation history. But also he himself, we don't know much, right? But from probably the first 30 years, he learned how to make tables. He used a hammer. You know, so there is a certain dignity that we should reclaim and continue to think about. And like you said, that production mindset of work being about going out and just making money, we have to pray through that in our own hearts, too, for our own families, like you had said and called upon earlier, because it's not that it's a contraceptive mentality, but you start to realize, wow, this is really all connected. It's a natural progression for a culture to go down that way.
5: Well, even if the captains of the AI industry eliminate the need for the kinds of work that everybody listening right now does, as Pope Leo points out in Magnificat Humanitas, no matter how efficient or connected we become, we still have to build a family with shared rights and duties. Right?
22: Yeah.
5: We still
22: yeah.
5: have to be in relationship to one another, and that's
22: yeah.
5: work.
22: That's exactly right.
5: Yeah.
22: And then that's, he calls on, like, treating people like machines is a real thing to start to reflect on.
5: Yeah, well, we've got Rua Woods linked at sunrisemorningshow.com. Thank you for opening 5,000 cans of worms, Courtney Brown, with no time to talk about them. Have a great day.
22: You too. God bless.
5: May God bless you all and keep you and grant you his peace.
7: This Monsignor Tom Richter of the Diocese of Bismarck, serving Queen of Peace Parish in Dickinson, North Dakota. On the third Sunday of Lent, we read the Gospel of Jesus cleansing the temple. As we all know, the temple Jesus desires to cleanse is not a building, but our hearts. And he cleanses them, not by repressing what's inside of them, not by abolishing what's inside of the heart, but by ordering it. I once read that the Hoover Dam was the most destructive river in the United States. It destroyed more crops, more property, more livestock than any other. It did more bad than any river in our country. And then the Hoover Dam was constructed. And this same river, with the same energy, with the same force, was now ordered, channeled, redirected. And that same body of water now irrigates more crops than any river in our country. What once did the most bad now does the most good, because it is ordered. Jesus does the same thing with the human heart. As the second preface of Lent says, that Lent is a sacred time which God uses to free us from disordered affections. And he can do that if we give him access. And we give Jesus access to the disordered affections in our hearts by prayer, penance, and almsgiving. And so, dear people, I wish to give you a word of encouragement on this third week of Lent to continue your generosity to the Lord so that he may order our hearts and purify them so that we may arrive at Easter rejoicing in the encounter with the risen Christ. God bless you.
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7: here's your Real Presence Radio weather forecast for the Sioux Falls area. For this afternoon, we're looking at mostly sunny skies, highs topping out near 85, and south winds gusting up to 20 miles per hour. Slight chance of showers and thunderstorms for tonight with partly cloudy skies, lows around 70, then sunny skies on Thursday, highs in the upper 80s. If you would like to underwrite the weather segment on Real Presence Radio, please call 877-795-0122. I'm NOCAMS meteorologist Corey Hogarth.
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13: Good morning and welcome to Real Presence Live. It is the fourth Thursday of the month, and we are here at St. Anne's Catholic Church. I'm one of your co-hosts, Karen Slunsky, along with Father Craig Holkalter, the pastor here. Good morning, Father.
24: Good morning.
13: How are you?
24: I'm well. Was Live Drive our last show together?
13: Because
24: I think I missed one.
13: Well, let's see here. May. No, we did
24: May
13: one
24: was
13: in
24: Live
13: May.
24: Drive. Oh, was it?
13: Oh, yeah. Yeah, back we did it at the end of May. Mm-hmm.
24: I kind of take school life to the radio. You remember, like a few weeks ago, I told Karen that I'm like, we have shows in the summer? I don't have them scheduled. And she's like, yes, we have shows in the summer. Are you available? I'm like, I don't think I am. And here we are.
13: I was getting a little worried, but thank you for showing up.
24: I've been in here 20 minutes, Karen, and I had to show up. It is all the good people, whether there's 1,000 of you right now or 65,000 of you or 2 million. I don't think there's 2 million. I tend to take my experience of hosting for so long for granted.
13: Mm-hmm.
24: And so
13: I'm always
24: I always show.
13: You're going to show up.
24: And
13: yes.
24: we have good guests.
13: We do.
24: Two good hosts, and the shows end up very well.
13: They do. And thank you for that.
24: In most cases.
13: Absolutely.
24: The only one that I'm embarrassed about is when the Pope was elected, and I said on air, the Pope will not be elected today. And seven minutes later, we got white smoke. Well, it's 13 months ago. So.
13: Yes.
24: Why don't we begin? I want to pray to St. Philip Neri. So just a couple of things, and then we'll move on to our first guest, which I'm excited about. He was on here, I think, within like the last year, but it was a much different topic.
13: Absolutely.
24: So, and this is a topic I think should be on the radio, and no better man to do it than Father Jared Johnson. But before we get to Father Jared Johnson, there's this high school pilgrimage in Italy right now. Mm-hmm. And I told like several just by way of parishioners or maybe adult chaperones that when you go to the church of Chiesa Nuova, which is where St. Philip Neri is buried, please pray for me because I've had a devotion to him. And I'm trying to cultivate in our servers a devotion to him. And there's a big, big painting of him in our sacristy of Philip Neri.
13: That's great.
24: I brought a holy card with that painting on, Karen, and I'd like to pray that before today's show.
13: All right,
24: so,
13: let's do that.
24: In the name of the Father, and of the Son, and of the Holy Spirit, amen. O holy St. Philip Neri, patron saint of joy, you who trusted Scripture's promise that the Lord is always at hand and that we need not have anxiety about anything, in your compassion, heal our worries and sorrows and lift the burdens from our hearts. We come to you as one whose heart swells with abundant love for God and all creation. Hear us, we pray, especially in our needs of the hearts that we make today. Keep us safe through your loving intercession, and may the joy of the Holy Spirit, which filled your heart, St. Philip, transform our lives and bring us peace. St. Philip, pray for our altar service here. Amen. In the name of the Father, and of the Son, and of the Holy Spirit. Amen.
13: That's a beautiful prayer.
24: Yeah,
13: wow.
24: And when do we pray for altar service?
13: I know, I was just going to say.
24: There's a lot of people we don't pray for.
13: Yeah, we had a dedication, though, for the live drive for altar service.
24: Oh, I remember
13: that. Which is pretty neat.
24: Now. Yeah. That is good.
13: Yeah.
24: Father Johnson's like, am I here today? Am I actually going to be on the show? So, Father Jared Johnson is the pastor of the Pro-Cathedral of St. Mary in Bismarck, North Dakota, the Bismarck Diocese. He also holds a couple of hats for the diocese. He's the director of continuing education for priests, for clergy. And that was the topic, Karen, that the three of us discussed the last time he made an appearance on Real Presence. So, Father Johnson, good morning to you.
0: Morning, Father. Morning, Karen. Good to be back with you.
24: We are going to, you finished within the past year or two, Father Johnson, from your alma mater major seminary, Sacred Heart in Detroit. You finished a license in Sacred Theology in the New Evangelization.
0: That's correct, yes.
24: And so maybe can we start there?
0: Sure. Yeah, you bet.
24: So two things. So I want to start, what is that?
0: Sure.
24: And then how did you come to enter the program?
0: Yeah, great. Thanks, Father. Like I said, good to be back with you here this morning. So an STL, three letters, Sacred Theology License, okay? It's a pontifical degree, meaning it's essentially from a Roman accredited university. Mm. So you reverse the letters because in Italian be licentiate of sacred theology.
24: Oh, very good.
0: But we just reverse it around. So those are what the acronym stands for, a license in sacred theology. How do I explain it? I think the simplest way, it's a midway point between, let's say, an American master's and a doctorate, right? So it's not a doctorate, but it's a little bit higher, you could say, than a master's in terms of on the scale of education. So what do you have, Father? No, just kidding.
24: I think I have rosacea on my cheeks.
0: I don't want to say anything to you this morning. Sunburn. And some toothpaste right
24: there. I don't know what it is. That's impossible. I haven't brushed my teeth yet. No, I'm kidding. Kidding.
0: Yeah, so I don't know if that helps.
24: No, it is
0: in terms of what that means.
24: Yeah, so what did the program – so, again, I do – people are going to be interested in your personal life in terms of – or professional. How did you enter into the program? But in the New Evangelization, so who were your major – who did you read mostly? Who did you study? Who were the figures, the saints, the popes?
0: Yeah, so you're mentioning here that the specific area of study was the New Evangelization.
24: Yes.
0: So I think we got to kind of back up for a moment.
24: Okay, very good.
0: And just kind of clarify a few things. So this degree for me was part of essentially ongoing formation for clergy, right? That's something that the church documents talk about, that clergy need ongoing formation. Sometimes that looks very formal, like what I did. Sometimes that's a little bit more informal or more communal, like what we have for clergy conferences and retreats.
24: Sure.
0: So to kind of see what I did is like ongoing formation for clergy. But even to back that up further, if we were to say preparation for a guy to be ordained, we don't just call that education. We call that formation. And so I think it's helpful to kind of talk about the overall context of, like, what does formation look like for a priest? And we could spend the whole morning on that, but we don't have that much time.
1: That's good.
0: Right. So just for our listeners to understand that sometimes when we think about a guy becoming a priest, we say, oh, he went to school to be a priest. Well, yes, but it's a vast generalization, right? You don't just get educated to be a priest. You get formed to be a priest. And so sometimes we even talk about it in terms of, you first study philosophy, right? You get a philosophy degree, and then you study theology. You get a theology degree, and then you become a priest. It's much more than that, right? So essentially, priestly formation is made up of four pillars, right? The human formation, how do I be a good human being? How do I show up on time? You were on time. How do I make sure I brush my teeth, yeah, right? That I don't have those types of things. Dependability, responsibility, I can schedule my life, I can order my life, I can clean my room, I can, all those things, human formation.
1: Really important.
0: Pastoral formation is what we oftentimes think about for a priest in terms of pastoral ministry, celebrating the sacraments, mass, confession, visiting hospitals, nursing homes, those things. Intellectual formation, that's the educational component. So just to kind of pause there, when we talk about like philosophy and theology, that's just one component of this whole thing. Mm-hmm. That would fall under the mm-hmm. intellectual formation. Mm-hmm. And then finally, spiritual formation, right? Being a spiritual father, being a man of prayer, being a man rooted in hopefully virtue and those things. So I say all that because that's priestly formation in general. So all the priests our listeners have in their parishes, they weren't just educated to be priests. They were formed to be priests. Mm-hmm. They were formed to be fathers. So when I mention that, then, within those four pillars, the intellectual formation pillar does require coursework. It does require getting a degree. And I would say for priests in seminary, we're doing it in a very kind of wide scope. You're almost like doing general practice, if you will, if you're becoming a doctor, because you study, you have one
1: good
0: course. Yeah, you have one course in, let's say, Christology. Mm-hmm. What does it mean for Christ to be the Son of God? Okay. Mm-hmm. You have one course in ecclesiology. What does it mean to be part of the church? You have a course in moral theology. You have a course in the sacraments, the Eucharist. And so it's kind of a holistic understanding so that you can be a general practitioner, if you will. And so you have a little bit of everything. And then at the end of that, you get, in your case, a master's degree, MA, Master of Arts. Mm-hmm. I, from the university I went to in Detroit, I got what was called an STB, a Bachelor's in Sacred Theology. When we hear bachelor's, we think of like undergraduate, but that, again, we have to transfer it over to like European university system. And so when, for example, when Father Hochhalter and I and many of your priests for our listeners got their degree, they essentially got a master's degree.
2: Interesting.
0: In theology.
2: That's very interesting.
0: Based on all these different yeah. coursework on a very generalized way.
2: Mm-hmm.
0: With a license, you essentially now become a specialist in one of those areas. That's the goal. I'm not calling myself a specialist, trust me. But that's the goal. So we have a lot of priests out there in our diocese, and again, for our listeners who have, their priests might have what's called a JCL, a license, that's the L, in canon law. So they are specialists in canon law. So Father Krebs in our diocese, Monsignor Lindemann, Father Chris Cattermiss, Father Jordan Dosh is studying right now to get his license in canon law. Their specific area study for 2 or 3 years is canon law. You can get your license in scripture, your license in moral theology, your license in sacraments, your license in liturgy. My license was in the new evangelization. And so that is, in a sense, kind of what this degree specialized in. It's a drill down degree where you say, we're going to pick one area of theology and we're going to really study it well for this time.
1: Yeah, it's that's helpful. You can tell he's a pastor.
2: Yeah,
1: and he's a teacher. You know, you know, pun intended, almost in terms of what he's doing for the diocese. I had a family member a number of years ago. I think when I was speaking of him, just beginning his program or in the middle of it, the family member asked, "So what will he be able to drive?" And I thought, it's not that type of license.
0: Oh, that's hilarious. That's pretty good.
1: But you know, he said it so well. It's like that's a very niche. Yeah. Like you don't know those things.
2: No.
1: On one side of the curtain, you know, yep. So that's what's so helpful for Father Jared to share that on the radio,
24: in terms of like what do the letters mean and like why.
0: If you don't want to, you know, the answer to the question, why is it called a license? It's actually a very like practical answer. You are now licensed to teach at any Catholic university in the world.
2: Yeah. Oh, that's neat.
0: So in a formal way, because you have studied this area of theology.
2: Yeah. Mm-hmm.
0: So you're licensed now to teach.
2: Mm-hmm. What's interesting about that, too, is I've noticed on Monsignor Schumacher's the letter that he does, he has all these different letters, and I never knew what they stood for.
0: It's just STL. We have the same degree.
2: Okay.
0: His is in moral theology. Mine's in the new evangelization.
2: Oh,
0: it's the same degree. Okay. Different area of focus.
2: Yeah.
24: So if there's surgery, they would do different surgeries.
2: Yes.
24: Yes.
0: There we go. Yeah. Sticking with the doctor analogy.
24: Yeah. It's helpful.
2: And that
24: is
2: very helpful. Mm-hmm. Yes, because I think people can wrap their heads around that a little bit more, you know.
24: Well, and so I think this is really a great interview because, you know, I think we're going to run out of time. We're going to go to a short break here momentarily. And then we have the second half. But because I want to get to the
0: doctor analogy.
24: Yeah. It's helpful.
2: And that is very helpful. Mm-hmm. Yes, because I think people can wrap their heads around that a little bit more, you know.
24: Well, and so I think this is really a great interview because, you know, I think we're going to run out of time. We're going to go to a short break here.

0: What do they mean by the new evangelization? Mm-hmm. A working Great. Definition?
1: Yeah, so I think the first question is, what is evangelization? Sometimes we think of it as a less Catholic term, right?
0: Yes.
1: We think mm-hmm. of it as in terms of a Protestant term.
0: Yes.
1: But at its very heart, the church exists in order to evangelize. The Great Commission, Jesus, Matthew 28, go therefore, make disciples of all nations, baptizing and teaching. That's evangelization. Bring in the gospel to the world. Bring the gospel to places, people, situations, environments, marriages, relationships. Bring in the gospel there. And so what is evangelization? Bring in the gospel, preaching the gospel, teaching it in normal sorts of ways, not necessarily always just through preaching or, you know, a street corner type stuff, but that's what it is. What is new about the new evangelization? Mm-hmm. Mm-hmm. John Paul II would say that traditionally when we think about evangelization, we think about bringing the gospel to far out lands, to islands, to a place in the Pacific that has never heard about Jesus. What he's saying is that our own culture today, our Western culture, you know, think Europe, think North America, we're a long ways from living the gospel. And this culture, too, needs to be re-evangelized. So you could say it's not necessarily a new evangelization, but even a re-evangelization of traditional Christian cultures. And so how do we do it? John Paul II said it needs to be new in ardor, meaning strength, new in method, how we do it, new in expression, how we talk about it. Mm-hmm. That's straight from John Paul II.
0: That's really helpful. Mm-hmm. Was he, Father, did he coin, is it from his hand?
1: Yes. John Paul II is the one who coined 1983, address to the Latin American bishops, new evangelization, using those three terms, ardor, method, expression.
0: Okay. Mm-hmm. That is really helpful. Father Jared Johnson, pastor of the Pearl Cathedral, we are speaking, just within the past year or two, received his license in the new evangelization of psychotheology, and now he is bringing that to the diocese in a number of ways, with the clergy, with the presbyterate, the diocesan priests in the diocese, his own people, seminarians in many ways, and so we're going to go to a short break on Real Presence Live, and we'll be back.
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3: Hi, I'm Sebastian from Real Presence Radio. Let's take a moment to pray for those who have drifted from the church. In the name of the Father, and of the Son, and of the Holy Spirit, amen. Loving Father, we lift up all who have wandered from the faith. Touch their hearts, heal their wounds, and draw them back to your love. Send your Spirit to guide them home to the sacraments, to truth, and to your mercy. We ask this through Christ our Lord. Amen. In the name of the Father, and of the Son, and of the Holy Spirit. Amen. May they find their way home to the heart of the Church.
4: I would say where Catholic radio has played a pretty important role in my faith is I'm a scientist, so I think of everything kind of in knowledge and intellectual terms. So Catholic Answers helped a lot because I might have some questions or there was a lot that I wasn't aware of. And it always seems like the caller's questions were just timed perfectly for whatever I was wondering about or had questions about. So I was able to learn kind of piece by piece and build. And now with kids, I really like to hear Dr. Ray's show with all the little discipline tips because he makes it so simple.
5: Yeah.
6: I think for me, you know, the history has been really interesting. 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I mean, when you're just going once a week to religious education. So for me, it's just been really interesting to learn, you know, why do we do this, or where did this come from, or, you know, or to be able to answer questions when people have them. I think that's been the biggest help.
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1: Thank you for staying with us today on Real Presence Live. We are here at St. Anne's Catholic Church. It is Thursday, June 25th, almost the end of June, and we are blessed to be here. I'm Karen Selensky, one of your hosts, along with Father Craig Hochalter, the pastor here. We're visiting with Father Jared Johnson about his recent license to the Sacred Heart Major Seminary. And Father Hochalter, you just...
2: Sorry, I took your script. It's fun when
1: did.
2: We do that, though.
1: But, you know, I think there's been so much good information here that people, our listeners, have not, I bet, don't know about.
2: There has been. But I'll tell you, on Monday, I was listening to radio, secular radio, and for like an hour, this guy was talking about nothing.
1: Really?
2: But I did not turn the station.
1: Oh, dear.
2: I was driving from Dickinson, and...
1: And the signal's so good. You should have been on.
2: The reason why I bring that up is because I want our show to be like that. Do we need four guests? Or can't we just have two?
1: Okay.
2: And then for an hour, just go back and forth, talk about things. Mm-hmm. You know, give it a cool name. Like, we both have K names.
1: Yeah. Well, that's cool.
2: Yeah. Well, I've said that for many years, and who's ever in charge is like, nope, turn it.
1: I don't think so, but okay.
2: Father Johnson is the pastor of the Pro-Cathedral here in Bismarck, the Bismarck Diocese, and he received his license in sacred theology with an emphasis and a specialty in the new evangelization. Father, not only describing and teaching our listeners and Karen and I about the licensure, that was very helpful and very accessible, but then also, you've always done this. When you started over meals, over eats and drinks, you did a really good job, even for me, in terms of, because it's such a loose word. And so many people maybe overuse it. I don't want to say misuse it. And I'm not blaming anybody, but I want to be intentional, and I think Father is, with the new evangelization. But I know our people want to know, and Karen and I want to know too, why? Of all the things you could, why not canon law? Why didn't you do moral theology? What was in your heart? And at this point, so how long was the program?
3: 3 years.
2: And you've been ordained 13. Mm-hmm.
3: 13. So about 10 years in is when I started.
2: Why?
3: Yeah, I would, you know, ultimately providence of God is the easiest way to answer that question. I would say early on in my time at St. Mary's, so I became pastor there in 2018.
2: Okay.
3: And I would say very shortly after I began.
2: Father, what did you do before that?
3: I was chaplain of St. Mary's High School
2: Okay.
3: here in Bismarck for 5 years.
2: Okay.
3: Parochial vicar at the Cathedral of the Holy Spirit for 5 years. So okay. Ordained in 2013, did that for five. 2018, transferred to be the pastor of Parochial Cathedral St. Mary's.
2: So you became pastor at a young age?
3: 31. Well, I don't know. Something like
1: That's young.
3: I can't count that fast.
2: It's young.
1: Yes.
3: So starting my ninth year this summer at St. Mary's. And I think very quickly in my time there, it became kind of the desire in my own heart, and I think with our parish staff, and to really be intentional about evangelization and trying to equip our people to understand that the responsibility of bringing the gospel to all nations, to the people, to the workplace, the schools, to the streets, isn't primarily the priest's responsibility. It's the responsibility that comes through baptism. Right? That the responsibility of evangelization and living a life of virtue and a life of holiness comes through baptism. And so how do we help our people do that? The only way is to help form them in that. So that was kind of something that we started doing, trying to do. I don't know how effective it was or wasn't. That's not my job to judge. But at least we were making an effort. While we were kind of starting that, basically, I got
2: at St. Mary's,
3: at the Pro-Cathedral. I got a very generic letter in the mail, a promotional letter from Sacred Heart Seminary about this program in the new evangelization, an STL. And I had gone there for major seminary for my last 4 years of seminary formation.
2: That's helpful for the interview.
3: At that time, they had the STL, and I knew about it. There was these priests, but they would have to live on campus for 2 full years, take the classes, do their writing, and essentially that means they have to leave their parish assignment. The bishop pulls them out of the parish or whatever they were doing back in their diocese, and they dedicate these 2 years to formation. What was interesting about the mailing I got is they recently switched to a hybrid model, which means a 5-week summer residency in the summer on campus in Detroit, and then throughout the year, online coursework from wherever you live. I hadn't realized they made that shift to this hybrid model, and that was part of the reason the letter was being sent. And it all of a sudden occurred to me, like, I think this would be doable, right? Mm-hmm. I think it would be doable to...
2: That is Providence.
3: You know, the summertime is a bit quieter. Mm-hmm. So they specifically designed it for priests in parish setting and for bishops to be able to send priests to get a, let's say, a license in this case, without having to pull him away from his parish. So, I mean, there's only some degrees you can do that with. So, for example, again, Father Jordan Dosh right now, studying in Rome. He's back for the summer. Mm-hmm. But he's going to be in Rome for 3 years, getting his license in canon law. And, mm-hmm. and maybe for canon law, that's the best way to do that, and it works with canon law. But for this specific program, it worked really well to be able to be in Detroit for 5 weeks during the summer and then do the online coursework throughout the year. So... it kind of piqued my interest, and prayed with it for a few days, and knew the main person I would need to talk to would be, of course, our bishop, right? So emailed the bishop, explained the program a little bit, asked if he'd be open to considering it. He responded very quickly. If you know our bishop, mm-hmm. he responds quickly. And he said, I think this would be wonderful. In fact, at the same time, and this was the seminary's intention, maybe in terms of a promotional type thing, as I got the letter from the seminary, the Archbishop of Detroit had sent a letter to all the bishops in the U.S. talking about the program.
4: Oh, wow.
3: So it was kind of a 1-2 punch. So Bishop then, when I reached out to him, had also received the information. He knew the Archbishop of Detroit at the time, Archbishop Vigneron. They were in seminary together. They
2: That's
3: were
2: God.
3: Longtime
1: wow.
3: friends.
1: Yes.
3: He trusts him. So he said,
1: divine intervention.
3: Let's visit. Mm-hmm. And so we had another in-person conversation then about the program. And he said, I think we should do this. And so then I did.
2: Father, that's most helpful in terms of, because I know people are asking, you know, why, and mm-hmm. and the interview isn't as long as we need it to be. So it's 3 years. And you were both coursework in Bismarck remotely, send it in via your computer work.
3: That's right.
2: And then you'd actually be, you'd drive,
3: fly.
2: And be in Detroit for a summer.
3: Yeah, 3 summers in a row, 5 weeks, basically the Monday after the 4th
2: you would
3: until
2: leave.
3: About, what would it be, August 10th, August 14th. So essentially mm-hmm. 5 full academic weeks.
2: Bismarck became less enjoyable in those 5 weeks. He left, and that was...
3: means a lot.
1: What happens with weddings, though, in the summer?
2: That's what I was... Who's doing all the work?
3: Yeah, well, you plan ahead, one. So I remember the first summer I committed to this, I had to reassign a few weddings to different priests.
1: Okay, that's what I was thinking,
3: But then in the future, I knew I was going to be gone those 5 weeks, so if somebody wanted a wedding... you know, we have to make sure Father Jake would be available. I have an associate just like Father Hochulter, so it's not like it's a one-man show.
1: Yeah.
3: So.
1: But some people prefer a certain priest as
3: well. But those are all things you need to get over.
2: So off script, if we can, Father, but I think you know you do well with these. One or two, doesn't have to be necessarily dramatic, but one or two like real great things that you're so thankful for as you look in those past 3 years of going back and...
3: Yeah, I'm just really grateful for the chance to go back and study in a formal way after being a priest for 10 years. I mean, mm-hmm. I know saying that, Father, you've had the chance for education formation in the world of academic administration, and you did that very well and successfully out in Dickinson and those things. But to go back and actually study and, you know, in a formal way after being a priest for 10 years was really life-giving for me. I'm the type of guy that I'm only going to do something like that if there's a structure to do it. You know, I'm not going to just go read a theology book. And so it provided the motivation I needed to study in this formal way.
2: So good.
3: And as you know, when you're in seminary, you don't know what you don't know. Mm-hmm. You don't know what the priest is going to look like. You don't know the challenges. You don't know the different moments. You don't know any of that. You are clueless, I would say. Sorry, I mean, I really was.
2: Yeah.
3: Then you get ordained and life happens. Mm-hmm. And after 10 years of pastoral experience, you can always say, you know, it's only 10 years, but at least I have these kind of points of reference.
2: More than zero.
3: More than zero. Mm-hmm. And so it made the studying, the educational component much more interesting, I would even say, and probably even beneficial and fruitful than my first four years, just because having the experience.
1: Experience, yep.
3: You know.
1: Mm-hmm. I think sometimes it's easier to go back when you're that older than average student.
3: Yeah.
1: So to say, you know, so to speak, really. Because you did that too, didn't you? Or did you go right in?
2: Yeah, it was
1: in?
2: After 10 years. No, it was, okay. I was 2 years removed.
1: Okay.
3: So. Yeah, I mean, nothing can beat experience, right?
1: Yeah.
3: And so that's why it's important to like take the advice of experienced people, because mm-hmm. you don't know what you don't know. And sometimes in humility, you just have to acknowledge, wow, I need to take guidance here. And so that was really helpful for me, receiving that guidance after 10 years of formation.
2: And what I really appreciated is, Father, real quickly, Father hosted and was the pastor for Deacon now Father Colton Steiner, mm-hmm. Who was just ordained this month for the Bismarck Diocese. And I share that on the radio because with the new system of formation, that many of these men are coming home for their last months of seminary formation as deacons. And Father Steiner, Deacon Steiner, was with Father Johnson at the Pro Cathedral. Mm-hmm. But I think, Father, what you're showing and what I think is really important is you can't be lopsided. You need both. See, it would be nonsensical that you'd put a guy
3: right
2: into the parish for 7 years.
3: Sure.
2: And he's going to learn how to be a priest in the parish. That's not what you do.
3: It's a both and.
2: It's a both and. Mm-hmm. And so, and I think that's where the medicine metaphor works well, because I do want a surgeon who knows the difference between my spleen and my kidney. Right? And you don't pick that up in the OR. You pick that up in a book.
1: Exactly.
2: And so I think what Father Johnson's life is showing our listeners is you need both. Right? You need the knowledge of theology that you receive in education and formation. But after 10 years, both of chaplaincy and of being a pastor, that's huge, mm-hmm. For the diocese. Father Johnson, thanks a lot for your time.
3: Father.
2: You are
3: thanks,
2: a busy
3: Karen.
2: Pastor. It was really, really helpful.
1: See, we have to have him back again.
2: Yeah, there's a couple of developments I think we could do. We didn't get to Solanus Casey,
3: which
2: I think is huge. Yeah. And I also think there's an application here from the New Evangelization of Parish Life that Father Johnson could offer us. Mm-hmm. We'll be back with Val Junt and John Berger of the Bismarck Diocese to speak to us about the first annual vocation celebration the next month. Have a good short break. We'll be back shortly.
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5: This is Lavinia Spirito for Catholic Way Bible Study. In Mark chapter 4, Jesus crosses the Sea of Galilee with his disciples and quickly falls asleep, even as their boat is amidst a huge, life-threatening storm. The text says that the sea was literally shaking like an earthquake. Imagine the disciples' fear as they awake their master saying, "Master, do you not care that we perish?" Note that they wouldn't have been in this dangerous situation if they had not gotten in the boat to begin with. They are committed, no matter how big the storm. After setting sail in his boat of radical missionary discipleship, it can often seem that God is asleep or uncaring when we are troubled by the storms of life. 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Sometimes the storms are there to show us our total dependence on him and not on ourselves. Jesus, we trust in you.
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1: Good morning, and thank you for staying with us here on Real Presence Live. We are excited to be in Bismarck, North Dakota today at St. Anne's Catholic Church. I'm one of your hosts, Karen Slensky, along with Father Craig Hochalter, the pastor here. And we just had a beautiful interview with Father Jared Johnson on his licensure. I don't know how to say everything,
2: that's
1: Father.
2: Right.
1: Yeah. On evangelization, and we need to have him back because he has so much to share
2: that's
1: with
2: great.
1: Us listeners. Yeah. So if you missed his interview, go back to our podcast on realpresenceradio.com. You can also get that podcast on our app. Don't forget to download the free app because then you can take us with you wherever you go.
2: We appreciate that. To all of our listeners tuning in this morning, we appreciate your great support, not only prayerfully and spiritually, but also materially in the ways you help our mission to bring the gospel of Jesus Christ and the great graces of the Eucharist on the airwaves of the radio. And so blessed to be a companion on this journey with all of you. We went from being kind of in the dirt of the priesthood to the beginning of the priesthood with a wonderful group that is worldwide. And two members of SERA are with us this morning, John Berger and Val Junt. John Berger is a parishioner of the Cathedral of the Holy Spirit here in Bismarck. And Val Junt, with a smirk and a gentle smile, is a parishioner at the Church of St. Anne. fantastic church.
8: I heard it is.
2: I never say that stuff. So like every other show, I give like self-serving comments. But anyway, Val and John, good morning to both of you. So why don't we start, Val, with you. I have in front of me this wonderful poster, and what catches my eye, as important as vocations are, this vocation celebration, you know me well and you know my stomach well, what catches my eye is that there is a sausage competition, Nefla, Kraut, and Coogan meal of sorts next month, 2 months away, in August at the Catholic High School here in Bismarck. So the first annual vocation celebration, how did this idea come about as sponsored by the Serens?
9: Great question, Father. Thanks so much for hosting us. First of all, Father Johnson mentioned earlier that the seminarians are back for summer break.
2: Yes, yeah.
9: And for us as Serens, we pray for vocations and we want to support them financially as well. Well, you don't want to support someone unless you can see them and you can feel them, you can talk to
2: yes.
9: them, right? And so we contacted as a group, Sarah, Father Vetter, Director of Vocations, and said, when are the seminarians going back to school? Could we host something for them before they leave? And he says they're going to be on retreat the first week of August. Their last day is August 6th, which is the Feast of the Transfiguration.
2: Yes.
9: Awesome.
2: Yes.
9: And so we said, all right, now let's set a date. So we've got the date set. Now what are we going to do? Well, and where are we going to do it? So we contacted Gerald Vetter. Gerald said, bring him up to the school. We'll have everybody can meet up there. We can have Mass at the Our Lady Victory Chapel. Bishop Kagan agreed to celebrate that Mass. And
2: oh,
9: so
2: wonderful.
9: All the seminarians will be there. We're hoping all the priests from the diocese will be there. We want this diocesan-wide.
2: Mm-hmm.
9: And so having them be there. Well, then the idea came, we didn't want to really compete with the golf tournament. We didn't want to compete with the Big Smoke. And so my husband is a deacon here at St. Anne's, 29 years. And the night before he was ordained, my mother wanted to put on an old-fashioned German rehearsal dinner.
1: Oh, neat.
9: And so she sent all of us out to the different butchers, and we brought back sausage from all of these different meat markets. And we did a tasting. And we picked the favorite sausage because we had family and friends coming from all over the country. And some of them had never been to North Dakota, so we wanted to get this started out right. All right? So we started there.
2: I love this.
9: And at the end of the day, we said, okay, this is the sausage we're going to have. We're going to have Kraut, we're going to have Nefla, we're going to have Coogan, and we had a great time. So I pitched the idea to John, and John said, I love it. We're going to hit these meat markets, and then I'm going to let John talk here, because from that point, this thing morphed, and it really is going to hit big. All we need is lots of prayers for a great weather, because I think we are expecting between 500 and 600 people. We sent out Father Vetter. Hopefully you got the email.
2: Yeah.
9: Hopefully you read your emails,
2: yes.
9: Unlike John.
2: It's in my calendar.
9: Yeah. Well, John doesn't. So, and he wasn't going to show up today.
8: I'm
9: going to show up on August
8: 6th. St. Joseph, and from
9: John.
8: Now on,
2: just quietly lead.
9: Not quite.
1: He does nothing. Way too much. That's the problem.
9: But I think it's a good idea to just pass this on to you now.
8: Well,
9: I mean,
8: obviously the focus of this whole event is not sausage.
9: No.
8: But,
2: I thought it was Coogan.
8: But we got a hold of, I got a hold of Travis Schweitzer. Of course, Schweitzer Meats, and Travis got a hold of. So we've got, it's quite an impressive list of people we've got. So we're going to have Schweitzer's Gourmet Meats, St. Anthony Meats in St. Anthony, Bronson's Marketplace in Beulah, Mima's Meats in Berthold, 6-in-1 Meats in New Salem, 3B Meats in Bismarck, Butcher Block in Mandan, Double R Meats in Carson, The Worst Shop in Dickinson, which you're probably familiar with, Father, wow. And, of course, Cloverdale. You can't have an event, especially if you're in
10: 10?
8: Bismarck,
9: we've
8: Mandan.
9: Got a perfect 10.
8: That's so awesome. We've got, wow. We are going to have
10: I was thinking 400. Like four.
8: We're going to have, like, 400 pounds of sausage. So when you come, make sure you wear your expandable pants and
10: not
8: plan
10: wearing a belt
8: on eating
10: that
8: a lot
10: day.
8: Of sausage. So
10: that is incredible.
9: Awesome.
10: 10.
8: And yeah, and the response we had.
10: Mm-hmm.
8: So maybe this is a chance to go. The response has been just remarkable to this event. We have people are – so first of all, most people are probably familiar a little bit with our Sarah Apostolate. Our primary purpose is to pray for an increase in vocations to the priesthood Amen. And to religious life.
10: Mm-hmm.
8: Our second part of our mission is to support those and pray for those who are already in the priesthood and are living that life. Mm-hmm. So that includes our deacons, all of our sisters, all of our brothers, certainly mm-hmm. our priests. And since I've become involved in Sarah Club, I would say certainly what drew me to get involved in Sarah Club was the need to pray for an increase in vocations. That's kind of the sexy part that we like to do. But I think we oftentimes can easily slip into taking our priests for granted mm-hmm. and for taking our religious brothers and sisters for granted. And so we want this to be just an awesome celebration of religious life. We are so blessed in this diocese. We talk about it all the time. We are so blessed with our priests. We are so blessed with the brothers and sisters. We have two new religious orders that are trying to get, you know, up and going with the St. Mary's Sisters and the Servants of the Children of Light. Mm-hmm. We are so, so blessed. And we just want this to be a wonderful celebration of thanksgiving and of prayer. So that's what we're doing.
10: It's fantastic. Yeah. Go ahead, Val, please.
9: I was just going to say, Baker Boy is donating the Nephila. We're going to do spatula. So John's going to cook that. I'm not cooking it. We don't want it to be sticking together.
10: Yeah.
9: The other thing that we really wanted to focus on is family, because we are a family. And as Father Johnson mentioned in the earlier interview, we are responsible for evangelizing both as parishioners as well as family members. And so in the past, Sarah had hosted a breakfast on the third Sunday of the week of September, and we sold tickets. And so Dan Mayo and Rose have done a phenomenal job of leading that effort for the past numerous years. And so I said to John, you know, we can still do a breakfast if we feel that that's necessary, but let's get families there and let's just do free will offering. Let's not have any constraints. Let's let the people come meet the seminarians. We're not going to have them doing anything except walking around greeting people,
10: That's
9: maybe going
10: right.
9: on golf carts and picking people up and bringing them up to the chapel and back if they have to park far enough away.
11: Mm-hmm.
9: So this is free will offering. So bring your cash, baby, because I'm making up boxes just like the rehearsal dinner I talked about with the dollar dance. Okay, I'm going to be walking around with pictures of these seminarians and other religious and say, fund me.
10: That's so great.
9: Because at the end of the day, that's what this is all about, is we want to help them with the cost that it requires of their family and them personally mm-hmm. to go to seminary, to go to school, to continue their education for travel or whatever. And so we help in that regard by handing out checks to those different vocation directors.
10: You know what else I think is important, speaking of, before we go to break, what I think is important is, yeah, what can be overlooked is like the current priest, but also to your point, Val, of bringing together families who want to support vocations,
11: mm-hmm.
10: but so they're young, so their children are not the age yet to, they will be, to discern, to think about, to consider vocation to their religious life. But also those, I think of my own, so parents, families of priests and seminarians, and especially, I think priests' parents, they're seasoned enough, but I think there is like a very special group of seminarian and religious life parents that it's scary, right? Like you don't, it's just there's an isolation to it, right? Because when you go into education, you're going to know your social circle, oh yeah, my daughter's a teacher. Or my son's a doctor, or my daughter's a nurse, or my son's an accountant, or he sells cars too, or yeah, he's this coach, but a priest, it's like, man, I don't have anybody in my neighborhood that has a son who's a priest or who has a daughter that just entered religious life. So I think there's such a unitive reality that hopefully these moms and dads who have children that are in formation can see like hundreds of people are here to support you.
9: Oh, absolutely. Mm-hmm. Absolutely. We want them. So we will also have some tables set up for the other religious orders so that people can go and visit them too.
11: But we're
9: putting the seminarians, especially, we have 20 now, we heard, excited about. So we have a perfect 10 number of butchers, and we're going to do a little tasting and cup competition there. So after the Mass at 5:30, then we will escort them out into the cafeteria area. We're going to have four. I don't like anything that bottlenecks, so we're going to flow this so that they just – right, John doesn't like me because it's like, we're going.
11: That's the meeting planner in you.
9: Yes. And so, yeah, no bottlenecks. Just need good weather.
10: This should be a TV show, right?
11: Yeah.
10: Now.
9: Okay. And so, so they're just gonna. We're gonna already pre-plate their food. Unless they don't want sauerkraut, they don't have to have it. But we'll have it available if they want it. I know, right? Mm-hmm. And we have. Oh, so, and we'll talk about the sponsors after the break. But after that, then they can go mingle out into the different areas, and they can do their own taste testing. We are going to pick anonymously five more judges. The butchers mm-hmm. will not know who the judges are, and then they will commingle at a particular time, and they will pick the best sausage from their perspective, and then I'm going to have a plaque made up, and it might be a St. Luke trophy or whatever. That's a traveling trophy for the best sausage maker, right?
11: That's neat.
9: So that's 10 markets. And so we just think that's fantastic support from our
8: I think we could have had 20, Father, if we'd have wanted more.
10: I was thinking like three or four locally, you know. We're heading on to a short break, and we'll be back. Of the St. Sarah Vocations Apostolate of Bismarck Mandan, we're speaking with Val Junt and John Berger, who very excited and in a really spirited way this morning on Real Presence Radio. Offering their invitation to all of you to attend the first annual vocation celebration on Thursday, August 6th, 2026. That's Thursday, August 6th. Write that down. Mm-hmm. The event begins at St. Mary Central High School at 5:30 p.m. with Holy Mass with Bishop Kagan and a delicious, very German meal to follow. We're going to go to a very short break, and we'll be back with Val and John after this.
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13: Hi, this is Heather Caro. Please take a moment to pray with me to Our Lady of the Prairie. In the name of the Father, and the Son, and the Holy Spirit. Our Lady of the Prairie, gentle mother and keeper of quiet places, look upon the fields of our hearts and pray for us. Ask your Son to till the soil of our souls, breaking up the hardness of doubt and fear, planting the seeds of faith, hope, and love, and watering them with his grace. When trials scorch like the sun and worries blow like the wind, be our shelter, our refuge, our guide. Help us to root ourselves deeply in Christ, that we may bear good fruit in kindness, mercy, and truth. Our Lady of the Prairie, pray for us, that our lives may become a rich harvest for the glory of God. Amen. In the name of the Father, and the Son, and the Holy Spirit.
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2: Good morning to all of our listeners. Thursday, June 25th, 2026, just a day past the birthday of St. John the Baptist.
9: I know.
2: We should have had a show then.
9: It was.
2: We miss these good days on
9: I know
2: Thursday.
9: We do.
2: Who picked Thursday? Do we get what?
9: Well,
2: I think
9: we might
2: I
9: be
2: did.
9: Getting, yeah, Wednesdays Wednesday. Maybe with your teaching that you're doing.
2: There
9: this.
2: We go. Wednesday could be a good day. Mm-hmm. We're here with Karen Zielinski and Father Hochalter. We're co-hosting this morning's show from the Church of St. Anne here in Bismarck of the Bismarck Diocese, speaking with two members of the St. Sarah Apostolate, the chapter here in Bismarck, Val Junt and John Berger, who are very excited and spirited. That's the word I keep thinking about. You guys bring so much energy to the air. Mm-hmm. Not all guests are like this, no, with all due respect. Some are like, hey, you're on the radio. Wake up. Drink your coffee. On August 6th, please write this down to all of our listeners. It's great. Open to the public. Anything you, I mean, if you have a German meal with Mass, the Eucharist, and Kraut, what else can you want? I mean,
9: seminarians. Vocations. Priests.
8: Sisters.
2: I'm so focused on.
9: Yeah. Hey,
8: deacons.
2: We'll get to the. It's a good thing Val and John are here. They're elevating my soul to what's more important. 5:30 p.m. Mass, the afternoon of August 6th, 2026, which happens to be the Feast of the Transfiguration. August 6th, 2026, this next August. At St. Mary's Central High School, north of Bismarck, 5802 Ridgeland Drive. 5:30 p.m. Mass with Bishop Kagan and a wonderful meal to follow. It's the first annual, Val and John. And so I know that we're going to get to it. Sponsorships is really important in all of this. It's kind of a blanket term, but really the mission of that night is to sponsor the mission of, vocations, both those that are actively in them and formation. And it sounds like, Karen, that due to the Catholic Daughters, we get the delicious Kugan this evening. Is it wedding Kugan or is it?
9: It's going to be a variety of everything.
2: Thank goodness.
9: Pan Kugan, probably wedding Kugan, peach.
2: I only know pan. Is there going to be cheese?
9: I suspect it. All of our Catholic daughters from our Bismarck area are going to be donating. Yes.
2: I was busy that night, but I think I just had a cancellation. I'll be there because there's going to be.
9: You better be there.
2: I will be there. It's in my calendar. So thank God for the Catholic Daughters and for what they do. Val, it sounds like you're kind of the governess of sponsorships in this. Tell us about kind of your fervor that how important this is to sponsor such an event.
9: Well, first thanks.
2: And to thank them, probably.
9: Absolutely. So businesses and individuals, you don't have to be a business, but one of the things that we also wanted to do is to get this word out into the community, not just Bismarck Mandan, but the further western Diocese of Bismarck. As John mentioned, all of the different butchers that are participating, some in Dickinson, some in Beulah, we got one in Carson. I mean, everybody come. And that is, we want to recognize them as individuals and businesses that support vocations and our priests, our Catholic faith, because without you, we have no Eucharist. We have no Jesus. Mm-hmm. And so this is an opportunity to celebrate all of you and to recognize you. So we've been out, what we did is we chunked this out into five different themes with saints who will complement our event. So we started at the lowest level. Not that deacons are the lowest level. I'm married to one. So St. Lawrence was grilled alive. Okay, so that kind of complements our theme of, an outdoor grill. So at the 250 level, then we went to St. Joan of Arc because we have to have a female in there somewhere, right? And so she was burned at the stake, so we go up to $750.
2: Cool. I think it's great.
9: St. Luke at the $1,500 level, one of the four, gospel writers. And since he's often depicted with an ox, he's also the patron of butchers. St. Bartholomew was skinned alive. And, of course, our patron of St. Sarah, Unipero Sarah, is at the $5,000 level. So I want to just encourage everybody to consider that level because, it is tax deductible.
2: Yes.
9: We're selling tickets is not.
2: Go for it.
9: We will also be having a raffle that you can purchase raffle tickets for.
2: Very good.
9: The twin brothers, Father Nick and Father Stephen Vetter, will be hosting you for a meal on August 11th, so you can buy tickets. So we're not going to do like a silent auction or anything, but that's going to also kind of chunk it up a little bit, make it a little bit more spirited, so you can buy raffle tickets. We will be able to take credit cards at the door, and so, come big or go home. And at the end of the day, we're hoping 100% of the proceeds, and since almost 100% of the food has been donated.
2: Mm-hmm. That is huge.
9: It's huge. And Light of Christ Catholic Schools, thank you for your staff. Thank you for your facility, because that too is a big sponsor. in hosting us there will go to the different vocation directors. We will be writing checks to them as soon as this event is over and we've reconciled all of our expenses.
8: Yeah, and where would we be without our Catholic schools? When you think about vocations and you look at our Catholic schools, mm-hmm. and I know that evening the Light of Christ is going to really highlight this. When you walk into the chapel, they have a little vocation screen there that shows all the vocations that have come out of the school. But if you look at our right now at our seminarians, and if you look at the recent past, and you were to say, how many priests would we have in the Diocese of Bismarck if we didn't have our Catholic schools? If, assuming that the percentage coming out of the rest of was proportionate, oh my goodness, we'd be missing about 70% of our priests.
10: Well, and you know what I think is, as a fruit of Catholic education, I appreciate that, John. I also like, and what I'm excited about, is you're bringing in these rural butchers who know a lot of people. And they're going to be able to speak from their experience of supporting something that they probably have never supported before. And of course, Jesus is asking men and women in these rural communities to join the troops. You know, it's just a matter of getting the voice to them. Mm-hmm. And God will use a butcher. Why wouldn't he, right? Mm-hmm. Val, well, I want to go back to you because people are asking right now as they're listening to this, okay, so how do I sponsor? Could you give that in? What's the avenue to sponsor this event?
9: So you can give us a call because we are hitting down to the wire where we're going to be needing to put signage together and things like that.
10: Very good.
9: We've set July 1st as our deadline, but I might extend it a few days till after 4th of July. Mm-hmm. You can call me at 701-471-3312 or give John Berger a call at 701-319-8602. I'll repeat John's number first.
10: Can you repeat both? Yeah,
9: that'd be 701-319-8602. Hopefully John will answer his phone. And I definitely will. You can text me or call me at 701-471-3312. And we would welcome you at any level, but if you want to be recognized at the saint level, one of the five saints, and we're challenging all of you to do that, give us a call, and we would welcome that. We will have donation boxes there available going around. So please come, no commitment. You don't have to pay for this. But we're hoping that you've been blessed by the, you know, by your faith and by those who've helped us to practice our faith and led us in that road, and that you will support this in that effort.
10: Val, John, thanks a lot for this. We're going to a hard break that we can't avoid. We a handful of minutes left. If those, so this event's wonderful, and the local Sarah chapter is they're the ones putting this on. How do people become involved in Sarah, John?
8: Yeah, so the to find more information on Sarah, our website is bismansarah.com. So bismansarah.com, and from there, then you'll see information. We meet monthly. And I kind of shared earlier our threefold mission, but if this event will be heavily promoted, certainly that evening, all of our Sarans will be, many of our Sarans will be there, most of them will be there. And we would just invite anyone who's interested in joining Sarah to consider doing that and to join our apostolate. It really is the primary focus, again, I stated earlier, is about, you know, Christ, Father, you always tell us in our men's group, when Jesus tells us to do something, we should probably listen to it. And he says, beg mm-hmm. the Lord of the harvest to send workers mm-hmm. into the vineyard. And mm-hmm. we need to beg That's the beautiful. Lord. And so we are, you know, that is, that's our primary mission. And it's praying for new vocations. And also, again, I stated earlier, praying for those that are already living that consecrated life as priests and brothers and sisters. And I think there's we just don't do enough of it. We just don't pray enough for our priests. There's some wonderful, the seven sisters apostolate mm-hmm. As Sarah members. I can guarantee you, if you join Sarah Club, as much as you might pray for vocations, you will have a greater appreciation mm-hmm. to pray for vocations, including our deacons. You know, it's so easy to take our deacons for granted. I know Val's married to Deacon Junt, who's here. And it's so easy to take them for granted. Mm-hmm. And I think that
9: they do so much.
8: What I see with Sarah Club is it's you know, people say, well, I already pray for vocations. Well, by joining Sarah Apostle, I guarantee you will pray more, but you're also making a public statement
2: That's
8: of
2: right.
8: support.
2: That's right.
8: And you're saying, you know what? I'm going to stand out there and I'm going to do this because I believe in this and I understand how important it is, not only for me, but for my children, my grandchildren, my godchildren.
2: Well said. Bizman Sarah, for those that are new to St. Junipero Sarah, and we keep saying the word, and you're probably having your imagination, the female first name, the spelling for that is going to be S-E-R-R-A.
9: Yep.
2: And so that website, if you'd want to get involved, and you're encouraged to, and warmly invited here by John and by Val, is Bizman, so B-I-S-M-A-N, and then Sarah is S-E-R-R-A. Is it .com?
8: Yep, okay. .com. Mm-hmm.
2: BizmanSarah.com. Again, for your calendars, put in your phone right now, unless you're driving. Do it when you stop. I've been corrected on that already before. Is the 6th day of August, August 6th, a couple of months away at 5:30 p.m. at St. Mary Central High School, beginning with Mass and following with this awesome butcher and sausage competition and all the German fixings. John, thank you for what you do. Val,
8: thank
2: for you,
8: you
2: as
8: brother.
2: Well.
8: Yep.
2: August 6th, please be there, the Feast of the Transfiguration. Karen and I will be back after this heartbreak with our third guest.

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1: This is Franciscan Media Saint of the Day for June 25th. Today we celebrate Blessed Jutta of Thuringia. Virtue and piety were always of prime importance to Jutta and her husband, both of noble rank. While on a pilgrimage to the holy places in Jerusalem, her husband died. After taking care to provide for her children, Jutta resolved to live in a manner utterly pleasing to God. She disposed of the costly clothes and jewels befitting one of her rank and became a secular Franciscan. Choosing to wear the simple garment of a religious, Jutta devoted her life to others. She cared for the sick, particularly lepers, tended to the poor whom she visited in their hovels, and helped the crippled and blind with whom she shared her home. Many of the townspeople in Thuringia laughed at how the once distinguished lady spent all her time. But Jutta saw the face of God in the poor and felt honored to render whatever services she could. Jutta built a small hermitage in a part of eastern Germany populated by non-Christians. Praying unceasingly for their conversion, she died around the year 1264. She's considered the patron of Prussia. There's more about the saints along with inspiration and Catholic resources at our website, saintoftheday.org. From Franciscan Media, this has been Saint of the Day.
2: I'm Father Richard Kunst with a Papal Minute. Papal elections are a tightly guarded secret. Nowadays, before a conclave, there is a thorough inspection of the Sistine Chapel for electronic listening devices. Even after, cardinals are forbidden to discuss details of the conclave, though inevitably, some things leak out. In 1903, after the death of Pope Leo XIII, there was a big leak. During the usual wait before the appearance of the new pope at the central loggia of St. Peter's, an unnamed man, presumably a cardinal's servant, appeared at one of the windows of the papal palace and made a big motion with his arms as though he were cutting with scissors. Why? Cardinal Giuseppe Sarto of Venice, of course. Sarto in Italian means tailor. It was Pope St. Pius X. This has been Father Richard Kunst with the Papal Minute. 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That's papalartifacts.com.
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4: Welcome back to Real Presence Live, and thank you for staying with us today on Thursday, June 25th. We are almost at the end of the month, and the month of the Sacred Heart as well, which is very inspiring to me. Sacred Heart is very close to me, so lots of prayers for my children to the Sacred Heart.
5: Amen.
4: I'm Karen Selensky along with Father Craig Holkalter here today, and we've had a beautiful show this morning. You know, three wonderful guests this morning, and now we have our
6: yeah, I misspoke because it's our fourth guest, but our third segment,
4: yeah,
6: really.
4: Absolutely.
6: And, Bridget Turbide, we're eager to speak with you about pro-life advocacy in the state, but also at a regional level and even closer to city level. And so we'll get to that. But there's a beautiful tie-in liturgically and spiritually yesterday. As many of our listeners know, but if you don't, it's worth knowing and praying to the good man. The solemnity of the Nativity of St. John the Baptist was yesterday, June 24th. Only three birthdays are celebrated in the church, good people who turn in. Jesus and Mary, which are rather obvious, the Mother of God should be. And then Jesus at Christmas, probably most of our favorite holidays. But then also, and only also, is St. John the Baptist. his birthday we do celebrate, and his death. So we celebrate both, mm-hmm. both, and it's actually called the Passion of John the Baptist, or the beheading of St. John the Baptist. But we celebrate his birth, which is every June, the 24th day of the month. And beautifully, it also has become the annual anniversary of the reversal of the Roe versus Wade decision, which is Dobbs versus Hodges. Right?
5: I think Jackson Health, Jackson World Health, or something.
6: Yeah, this is good. While you're here, you're like, actually, Father. Yeah, I'm speaking. I think I'm speaking of like the preliminary case, perhaps.
5: Yeah, possible.
6: But the decision to legalize abortion federally mm-hmm. was overturned on this very day 2 years ago now. 4 years ago?
5: 4 years, 2022.
4: Yes.
7: Isn't that crazy?
5: Time flies.
6: Unbelievable.
4: Yeah, it really does.
5: Mm-hmm.
6: I would have glossed that in Jeopardy. I thought it was 2024. I think I had in my head June 24th, maybe.
4: Right, right. Exactly. There you
6: and
4: go.
6: And so the second reason why we need to get to our guest, correcting important facts about pro-life advocacy. Bridget, welcome to the show.
5: Well, thanks. Thanks for having me.
6: And thanks for your time. People want to know, so Bridget, what do you do in terms of what is your role that you play?
5: Yeah. So
6: not only in serving the church, but serving babies mm-hmm. and serving society.
5: Right. So, yeah, I'm the executive director of North Dakota Right to Life. I've been in my role, my position, for 2 years now. And we just really try to advance the pro-life cause across the state of North Dakota through, obviously, limiting abortion, euthanasia, assisted suicide, all of that type of stuff. We do this through, obviously, legislation is our big pillar, and also education are our two main ones. Most people probably know us from the political realm. We do really well politically, and all of our legislators love us. We love our legislators. We have a good state government here. And then education, just trying to get awareness and make the public change their hearts and minds on abortion especially as well. So,
6: you, what got you into the role? Because it's so niche, and mm-hmm. it's very... when I say narrow, I don't say that pejoratively. I mean, it's like a very specialized, and it's this beautiful thing. You know, we had Dr. Tamasia in a few months ago.
5: Oh, yeah.
6: Mm-hmm. Who works for the North Dakota Catholic Conference. But it's this beautiful, especially now in 2026, this, like, each day your arms, like, in the church and in other Christian communities and in the government. Mm-hmm. And going back and forth. And in fact, that pivot, you know, if it was a TV show, people could see my body pivoting right now. But it's incredibly Catholic, but it's so easy to become separated in it. And as a pastor, mm-hmm. I see this in people all the time. And myself, we either get nervous, like government officials get nervous about being religious.
5: Mm-hmm.
6: And those in our pews says, oh, I don't need to know about politics. I'm conservative. And it's like, oh, no, you do need to know.
5: Right, right. Mm-hmm.
6: And you do both day in and day out.
5: Yeah.
6: What moved you to serve us in this way?
5: Well, I mean, my life, it just lined up perfectly for it, so to speak. I'm from Colorado. I've always been involved in the pro-life movement. Colorado, it's obviously a bigger battlefield down there. I remember as a child, we'd go and say Mass across the Planned Parenthood. And so I have a lot of memories of doing that growing up. Yeah. And then I came up here for the University of Mary, where I graduated. And I got involved in lobbying right out of college, and then I just happened to meet the board executives, and they needed a new ED. So they were like, Bridget, apply. And I was like, there'd be nothing more than I would love to do. Like, I had lobbied for all these different various companies where I just don't really care about them. But then to lobby on behalf of the babies and on behalf of the vulnerable people in our state just really hit home. So
4: she's also a Catholic daughter.
5: That's true.
6: Right?
5: Yes. Yes.
6: There's
5: yeah.
6: your plug.
4: There's my plug.
5: I just had my first baby, though, so
4: yes.
5: I haven't been attending as well.
6: Congratulations.
4: Busy lady.
5: Yeah.
6: That's fantastic. Mm-hmm. What would you say in 2 years has been the most surprising grace of it in terms of serving in this way? Like, I'm sure there's ones that you knew, like, mm-hmm. no, this will be really good for my heart this way, mm-hmm. good for my soul. Mm-hmm. But what caught you off guard in terms of, like, man, it's been so good for this? What is this?
5: Just trusting in God, I would say, is a big one. You know, there's so much that... there's so much emotion with my job, just because if you lose, you lose a lot. It's not just like losing a contract per se. And so just having trust in God and really letting him guide you in the work that you do, I would say something that I found to be very beneficial and fruitful.
6: I think that's fantastic.
4: That is fantastic. Because, you know, many of us don't really keep that to heart like you do. You can see your passion for it, which is beautiful. Mm-hmm. So,
6: what do you think? So let's move to kind of the content or the your day-to-day work. What do you think, and for our people and for myself, what do you see as the landscape, kind of the current state of abortion debate within North Dakota? 4 years ago, appreciate the correction, 22, there was a little bit, because we had a couple of interviews on this, and as a priest, I got it, but there was a little bit of a false triumph, right, of like, we're done, right? We're done.
5: Right.
6: No.
5: Well, that's the danger that we've seen a lot.
6: Can
5: after we overturned Roe v. Wade, a lot of people were like, okay, abortion is done. Like, we have it illegal in North Dakota. That's it. Wipe my hands. Let's go on to something else. Which, if you look at it, if you look at the numbers, that isn't the case at all. And right after the Dobbs decision, we would think that abortion would go down in numbers across the board, but it actually didn't. And abortions are now easier to get than they were because of the abortion pill. And the Biden administration, they dropped regulations on the abortion pill. So now it's just being shipped like crazy across the United States. Any woman can get it. They can just go online, order it through all these third-party websites. They don't need a prescription. They don't need to meet with a physician. And it will be shipped to their door. And so this had been really dangerous. It's a really dangerous pill to take in the first place without a physician overseeing. And so I think it's like 1 in 10 women who take it have a serious complication, life-threatening complication, where they have to usually be rushed to the ER. And then, of course, the abortionists are like, don't tell them you took the pill. Just tell them you're having a miscarriage. And so it's just become super dangerous, and we're seeing it in the state.
6: Horrible.
5: So, and it's just something that's extremely hard to fight, you know? Like, we obviously ban it, but they're shipping it in from other states, and we can't sue the doctors. We can try, but those states have shield laws on their doctors.
6: These are things you don't think about.
4: No,
6: you know,
4: in not
6: that,
4: at all.
6: I would have assumed for sure that numbers have gone down. What can you develop more kind of the landscape of North Dakota in that way, in terms of the maybe a couple of things that you currently involved in are asking not only for our prayers and support,
5: right?
6: But just to kind of peek into your life, Bridget, in terms of your leadership.
5: So I mean, the landscape in North Dakota. Obviously, we have abortion illegal, except for exceptions of the safety and health of mother and 6 weeks for rape and incest. And that's good, and obviously our legislature is not going to change that. We just got done with the lawsuit, which we were thankfully successful in. It was a very narrow margin last November when they ruled on it, our Supreme Court. We almost lost, but luckily we did not, and that was like a couple pro-abortion groups suing our state over our abortion ban. And if you look at what the abortion lobby has been doing across the United States, they obviously try to change the law through the legislature. If they can't do that, they go through the courts because it's cheaper. And if they can't do that, then they go through the ballot measure. And so that's what we're really expecting, is that they're going to push a ballot measure in 2028, trying to make the people vote on whether or not they want abortion in our Constitution. And that's a scary thought for me right now. That's scary. Wow. We would love your prayers for that fight, because that's going to be a big one.
6: What do you do between now and then to prevent that?
5: I mean, you just got to grow. You got to be louder, have more education, bring more awareness, show people that there are options. So there's different types of educational campaigns we would like to launch so that people can know that abortion isn't the only path forward, right? So there's all this help that the state of North Dakota does provide through all these grants that they give to, like, the Women's Care. People that there are options. So there's different types of educational campaigns we would like to launch so that people can know that abortion isn't the only path forward, right? So there's all this help that the state

0: it's one of those things. As you're speaking out loud, Bridget, you know, I think to myself, when was the last time I spoke from the ambo on these matters? Because there's so much to speak from. So on that point, I'm kind of, you know, making myself innocent. But at another point, you know, there's so much that people are taking in from the political realm by way of their phone. And I speak about this a lot, just the consumption of content that has kind of a little bit of a political flair, but not really. And there's all these news, right? It's so much.
1: Right.
0: And I think, how much of this are we getting? You know, such true and good and beautiful knowledge that is integral with our Catholic faith. And then I sit here on the radio, I'm like, well, this is why we have Catholic radios, to give Bridget a microphone that thousands of people will listen to in their car ride to the grocery store while they're sitting at work, you know. So we'll be back. She is the executive director of North Dakota Right to Life, Bridget Turbide. We have a short break of a few minutes, and then we will continue our conversation with her on pro-life advocacy here in the state of North Dakota on Real Presence Radio.
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4: This is Lavinia Spirito for Catholic Way Bible Study. Some say that our age of relativism, the belief that there are no absolute truths, began when the philosophers of the Enlightenment divorced reason from reality. Indeed, David Hume wrote that reason exists only to serve our own agendas. Contrast this with great thinkers like Thomas Aquinas and St. Augustine of Hippo, who each taught that reason is at the service of reality. And because of this, the human reason can reason their way to truth. In John Paul's famous encyclical Fides et Ratio, he writes, "Faith and reason are like two wings on which the human spirit rises to the contemplation of truth. Millennia of Christians have held that faith without reason is brainwash, and reason without faith is blind. So today, when you're thinking through an issue, ask yourself, is my reason serving reality, or am I twisting reality to serve myself?"
5: Catholic Way Bible Study. 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
6: Hi, I'm Sunshine Deem from Real Presence Radio. Here's a prayer for peace from St. Francis of Assisi. In the name of the Father, and of the Son, and of the Holy Spirit, amen. Lord, make me an instrument of your peace. Where there is hatred, let me sow love. Where there is injury, pardon. Where there is doubt, faith. Where there is despair, hope. Where there is darkness, light. And where there is sadness, joy. In the name of the Father, and of the Son, and of the Holy Spirit, amen. Peace be with you today and always.
2: 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Now, back to the show.
0: You're great. You are me, Karen. Follow Hoke Alter along with Karen Zielinski, adding a little levity to the show. To something that carries a lot of gravity is pro-life advocacy and the great efforts of North Dakota Right to Life. We're blessed and honored to speak with Bridget Turbide here. She's the executive director, and she does a lot in the governance and administration of the North Dakota Right to Life. There was a great victory in the primaries that I think we want to get to and give to the people, and then we can maybe get back to some of the daily work you do. But speak to that. For as much work as there is, you must just, you're smiling now, you have a little resting smirk on your face in terms of like, a victory is something we should talk about, like the Psalms of David, right? We should give praising glory to God for what he's given to us. So speak to this great victory in the primaries.
7: Yeah, so last legislative session, we had a representative who was a Republican, Eric Murphy, out of Grand Forks, bring forward a huge abortion bill, probably the biggest that the state of North Dakota has ever seen in terms of like trying to legalize abortion. Up to 16 weeks, no real restrictions, all of that.
0: Wow.
7: So we haven't seen that in the legislature.

0: character before historically. And so that was a huge shift. And thankfully, because he brought forward that bill, Jill Chandler, who is an executive director of a pregnancy center out there, Relate Care Clinic, I believe, she stepped to the plate and she decided to run because she was like, I cannot have my own representative, who is Republican, bringing forward a huge abortion bill. And so she stepped up, and funny enough, throughout her whole entire election, this primary, she had all these different instances pop up, and she had to be in Florida for like 2 weeks and in Italy for another week, so she was like barely there. But she won, and she beat him, and she beat him well, and so we're excited for her, and we're hoping that she wins the general, because she'd be fantastic to have in our legislature. So
1: the hand of God in that one.
2: What a skill set to bring to the table.
0: Yes. I know. Yeah, so she'd be fantastic. So, unfortunately, Grand Forks, her district that she's in, is quite purple. So, you just never know if a Republican or a Democrat's going to win. But I would love to see her in there. She just would be so knowledgeable.
2: I like your guys' jargon, purple. I don't think I've ever heard that. I don't tune in because it's like, yeah, here's where a real presence is going to have to let me do this. Sometimes I can go off, you know, off script. But, you know, I don't tune in a lot, Bridget, because, one, I think I have good people in my circle that will tell me what I need to know as a priest.
0: Right.
2: But, two, so much out there is just not good. Like, I know enough, to, you know, classically educated, and I know enough about my faith and about – I've been taught well enough that I'm like, this guy is not giving me what – this is not government. This is not politics.
0: Right. Mm-hmm.
2: And so much of it is so entertainment based nowadays, mm-hmm. you know, and I think, you know, speaking, we on break, we were talking, or maybe it wasn't, I forget now if it was on there or not, about do I preach enough about pro-life matters?
0: Mm-hmm.
2: So much of my disposition is protecting my flock.
0: Right.
2: Rather than feeding them, but I need to do both.
0: Mm-hmm.
2: And so these kinds of interviews really inspire me. So I appreciate your good work and what you're doing. But I wonder, too, like, if I could just throw that to you, and how much of that do you have, right? Like, you're bringing to my awareness, I had no idea that 55%, only 55%,
0: right,
2: of North Dakota is pro-life. That's shocking.
0: I know it is. Well, it's very recent. It's very recent. So the North Dakota News Cooperative always publishes their polling on people. And at the beginning of the legislative session of 2023, January 2023, we led with a 75% pro-life population. And then, now going into this last legislative session of 2025, we were down to 55%.
1: Wow.
0: And, that's just what I was saying. If you look at what happened at those 2 years, it was just doctors suing us, suing the state law, and saying that they can't practice without abortion. And North Dakotans are great. North Dakotans historically have always been extremely pro-life, but North Dakotans also like their doctors, right? And so you want to believe your doctors because we like our doctors. Our doctors take care of us. Mm-hmm. Now, the person who is suing us, Dr. Anna Tobias, was just an extreme abortionist. I have so many stories of good women in the area who have been consulted by her, and all she does is just push abortion over and over and over again. Very cold as well. And so that was unfortunate because she just went in front of every TV, news outlet, radio that she could, just promoting that she can't practice without abortion. And that's where we saw the biggest drop.
2: I appreciate your, not your candor, but also to bring to our awareness where we need to step up.
0: Mm-hmm.
2: Especially, you know, as we began, or in the middle of the first half of the interview, of coming up on 2027, right? It'd be the session.
0: Yes, correct.
2: Regarding if this becomes a ballot measure that we don't want to take, because you do. I mean, especially within the church. But as I'm looking, speaking to you and interviewing you right now, I'm thinking North Dakota. I mean,
0: right.
2: All these rural areas. Of course, they're going to be pro-life. But
0: yeah but
2: doctors
0: Fargo.
2: Are convincing. Yeah. And you have the population centers, of course.
0: Yeah.
2: Fargo and Grand Forks.
0: Yeah. So that's why you know organizations like Bella Health coming to Bismarck. Fantastic. We love that. We want to see that grow. We want good pro-life doctors to start emerging again because on a national level, the curriculum that they're being taught is extremely pro-abortion and that they can't practice without abortion. It's just super unfortunate because what I always like to say is abortion makes doctors dumb. Like, it really does because instead of, like, Dr. Tobias working with women who have these complications with their pregnancy, she's like, oh, abort, abort, abort. You don't want to face this, abort. And these women decide to work through it themselves alone then, and they go through it, and, you know, 9 times out of 10, they walk out on the other side and their baby is fine. And so that's what we see a lot. And so that's why I want doctors to be pro-life again. I think it would help our healthcare industry tremendously and just patients having a better outcome as well.
2: Bridget, what is your, what can you offer to our listeners who are, you know, very much in their lane of Catholicism and faithful Catholics? Why do you think it is, this is so important and, you know, to the point of using the word like integral? I mean, this is an essential element of being an active Catholic is joining, supporting, being forthright in the pro-life advocacy. Can you talk to us about that?
0: Yeah, well, I always love what Mother Teresa said about this, and she always spoke beautifully on abortion. And her key point was that if you don't value human life, if you think abortion is okay, then me looking at you, Father Hochalter, I think it would have been fine if your mother aborted you, right? If I'm pro-abortion, that's what I think. So how am I going to help you when you're homeless? How am I going to help you when you're hungry, when you're needing, when you are vulnerable? You just don't value you. Like, I wouldn't value you, yourself, your soul, your dignity. And so that's the biggest key point that abortion really boils down to, is if you're this big abortionist, you just don't value the human person in any area of life, much less the womb. So
2: I think that's where it starts.
1: Yeah, powerful. Yeah.
2: It's important because I think we can put on blinders, you know, and there is a lot out there. It's, you can only, you know, that's the beauty of the church, because we have, you know, a few minutes before you entered in, as you saw them, we had two wonderful, faithful Catholics who are giving a lot of their life to vocations. And so not everybody can do everything.
0: Right.
2: And we're not after that. However, I do think we can be a little bit better, or maybe a lot better, if we go back to the first interview about being general and having a little bit of everything, at least to be educated, that when these things do come up in the public arena, we're educated, right? And that's
0: right.
2: What you wake up and go to bed with, right? Is and that's so much of what I do, is like they don't need to be experts in the Gospel of Matthew, but I want them to know the difference between the Gospel of Matthew and the Book of Genesis.
0: Right.
2: Right?
0: Yes.
2: Right?
0: Yeah.
2: And to distinguish, you know, in terms of their voting record, distinguish what is, what are the issues we vote on and not vote on, and the degrees and orders of that. And I think you do much of the same thing in your world.
0: Right.
2: In terms of the blinders remove and widening your sight.
0: Yeah.
2: Bridget, as we come close to the end of the interview, anything you want to offer to our listeners who do support you? And
0: right. So to take off those blinders, I mean, if you always want to sign up for our emails, our newsletters,
2: very good.
0: That's just a great, easy way to know what's happening in the state. You'll get either through mail or an email. And then, we have a lot of events all the time, so stay tuned for that. We got a youth conference on September 26th, March for Life, October 9th. Next year, we're starting again the statewide speaking contest that we used to do, and the winner that wins in the state of North Dakota gets to represent us nationally in Rhode Island in 2027.
1: Wow, that's neat. That's a neat event.
0: That's for the youth.
1: Okay.
2: Where do we get the information of the events?
0: Our website, ndrl.org. And then you can sign up to be a member, and then you'll get all of our information all the time.
1: And you have a great group of board of directors that supports you.
0: Yes. Yep.
1: Which is wonderful.
0: Yeah.
1: You know,
0: yeah.
1: That's always a plus. And Dakota Hope Clinic, Nadia Smentana, she's an advocate. We've had her a few times.
0: Yeah, she's fantastic.
1: You know, she's fantastic. I mean, talk about a wonderful lady that just keeps
0: going.
1: She's
0: volunteering for our state fair booth, actually.
1: Really?
0: So if you guys know anyone who wants to speak at the state fair booth, talk to people about life, if you have a...
2: It's great you're going to be there.
0: Yeah, we are there. We're there every year, and it's a fantastic event. I mean, we really engage with the public. We get a lot of public who just come up and are like, why are you guys pro-life? Like, give me your logic, give me your reasoning. And you'll get a couple aggressive, but not from an aggressive standpoint usually.
1: Yeah. So. Wonderful.
2: Bridget, for the work you do, thank you.
1: Yes, thank you.
0: Yeah.
2: And as executive director of the North Dakota Right to Life, ND, say your website one more time.
0: NDRL.org.
2: Thank you. NDRL.org. If you want more information in joining her mission, joining her fight, especially in these, you know, to be proactive in these months and about years ahead of what could be very significant pro-life landscape coming up in 2027.
0: Right, yeah, if they come in 2028, like is projected, it will just probably be one of the biggest fights that North Dakota has had in terms of ballot measures.
1: Lots of prayers.
2: And two, thank you, Karen. I was going to say we were praying for you and for what you do, an arm in each kind of the church and in the state. And we need to see them together, not as there is a separation, but it needs to be the right separation.
0: Correct.
2: And no more important time than to preach that, I think, and speak about that than coming up on our nation's birthday. It's such a prolific one in 250 years the following Saturday. Bridget Turbay, the Executive Director of the North Dakota Right to Life, thank you for your time. We'll be back with our final guest on Real Presence Radio.
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4: 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We founded the college system. We defend the dignity of all human life and uphold marriage and family. Cities were named after our revered saints who navigated a sacred path before us. Guided by the Holy Spirit, we compiled the Bible. We are transformed by sacred scripture and sacred tradition, which have consistently guided us for 2,000 years. We are the Catholic Church. With over 1 billion in our family, sharing in the sacraments and fullness of the Christian faith, for centuries we have prayed for you and our world, every hour of every day, whenever we celebrate the Mass. Jesus himself laid the foundation for our faith when he said to Peter, the first pope, "You are rock, and upon this rock I will build my church." For over 2,000 years, we've had an unbroken line of shepherds, guiding the Catholic Church with love and truth in a confused and hurting world. And in this world filled with chaos, hardship, and pain, it's comforting to know that some things remain consistent, true, and strong, our Catholic faith, and the eternal love that God has for all creation. If you've been away from the Catholic Church, we invite you to take another look. Visit CatholicsComeHome.org today. Ours is one family, united in Jesus Christ, our Lord and Savior. We are Catholic. Welcome home.
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1: Good morning, and thank you for staying with us here on Real Presence Live. We are blessed to be in Bismarck, North Dakota today at St. Anne's Catholic Church. I'm one of your co-hosts, Karen Slensky, along with Father Craig Holkalter. And we've had a beautiful morning so far. We had Father Jared Johnson that earned his degree in new evangelization on this morning. We also had John Berger and Val Junt that spoke about the first annual vocation celebration on Thursday, August 6th. And we just finished speaking with Bridget Turbay on pro-life issues throughout North Dakota. So if you've missed any of those interviews, you can go back to our podcast at realpresenceradio.com. Download our app and take us with you all the time, and you don't have to worry about losing our signal. And now we are blessed to have a very dear friend of mine, and possibly of Father Holkalter's as well, Johanna Nagel. She's just an advocate for so much about our Catholic faith, a Catholic daughter. She's part of Sarah Club. She is now going to speak to us about the importance of adoration, something that's also near and dear to my heart. So, Father, we're blessed to have Johanna in our community.
2: Yes, welcome to the show. I think you lead. It's your guest.
1: Okay.
2: Sometimes, usually I take interviews because I like to talk a lot, and I probably will jump in. But I think there's such a good rapport here between Catholic daughters and just speaking about adoration. You're a faithful Catholic, Johanna, and you know, number one is how did you start? I think that's what people want to know, right? Mm-hmm. That's the big thing.
1: Yeah.
2: Because we don't want to get in this. One thing I will say is, it's not us, right? And I think too many of us think that, like, I need to get you interested in adoration. No, mm-hmm. no. Jesus will get you interested.
1: Yeah.
2: Because that's what's going to keep them. Mm-hmm. Right? Anybody can go for an hour, but what's going to keep them? And as I look at you, John, it's decades of doing it. And so, but what got you there?
5: Well, thanks for inviting me, Father. I think, number one, it was the love my parents had for Jesus,
2: amen.
5: How I was brought up. I mean, mm-hmm. and if you needed anything or something you wanted, you went to Jesus for everything. He was always there. He was a friend forever.
1: Mm-hmm. Yep. That's an interesting way to put it, because my oldest daughter, when she was in high school, she would go to the Adoration Chapel. I did not even know this before she went to school in high school. And she would make that at least half hour visit to talk to Jesus, just to ask for his guidance for the day. And so I feel very blessed knowing you, Johanna, too, because with Catholic Daughters, you definitely, you know, encourage us to go to Adoration, make that hour for our seminarians, which ties in well with where we were, you know, with our interview earlier as well. But you've been a stake coordinator. And that's what was interesting. I mean, you had a wonderful article in Dakota Catholic Action, and you shared with us Catholic Daughters a little bit about that. So share that with our listeners, how you got involved in that.
5: Well, it seemed like every time there was a spiritual program, I ended up being the state coordinator. So actually, I refused to do this for 2 years. I get calls from men, wouldn't say who they were, just said I had to be the state coordinator for Perpetual Adoration for North Dakota. And I says, no, I'm already for everybody else, everything else we got, and I don't have time. I'm not going to do it. Well, I'm going to jump ahead. When the last one called that I talked to, same thing. And I says, who are you and how do you get my name? He says, that's not important, but you have to. And I hung up on him. Well, 3 days later, the president from National Blue Army calls me because I was on the board, and he says, how would you like to host a pilgrimage to Fatima in Rome? And we'll get to see the Pope then. And I said, I'd love to host one. You know, I says, I need more graces. I was just preparing the statewide rosary rally for North Dakota, and I just needed more graces. I says, I'd love to. Well, we had a beautiful time in Fatima. Rome was last, and just to save time. We got to see the Holy Father, and he walks right past everybody, and I told you this before. He grabs my hand with both of his hands, and I couldn't open my mouth. I had questions, but I couldn't open my mouth, and he just looked at me, and I thought, oh, my God. Oh, my God. I says, and the people, I thought, what do they think beside me? He's not letting go of my hand. He's got both of them. He must be reading my soul, and I thought, well, I burned the confession. I came. What's gone? and then I heard, now will you say yes?
1: Mm-hmm.
5: My heart just stopped. I thought, oh my God, I'm so sorry. I've been saying no to God, not to these men. And he squeezed my hand so hard, I thought he'd break my fingers and smile from ear to ear and let go of my hands. And I sat down on my chair and I cried like a baby for about an hour. Wow. I could not control myself. Oh my God. And 2 weeks later, I got a letter saying, you are officially the state coordinator. And every December 31, you're to write a letter to the Holy Father. Let him know what you have accomplished, which I did. And in end of January, I'd get a nice letter of encouragement.
1: Mm.
5: But now he's gone.
1: Mm. And that was Pope John Paul II?
5: John Paul II, mm-hmm. Yes. And I've tried everything I could. I had cards printed, prayer cards. Well, first I had to write a prayer for him. And he got that done. I made thousands of copies of those, got them to the parishes, the priests, and you name it. And I thought, well, I can't afford all that expense. So I wrote articles for each diocesan paper. Mm. And I put the prayer in there, and it says, please print this and invite the people to make copies and spread it and probably add it to their night prayers every day or their meal prayers to help increase perpetual adoration. I had some response, but I'm still working for perpetual Eucharistic adoration in the Bismarck Diocese. I had good results in Fargo. The first priest I asked said, oh, I'd love to. He said, I only got 28 families in my parish, but will you help me? And he says, yes, I'd love to help you. So that's the one we started. And he says, well, Johanna, do you think you can put a Marian conference together and this would draw the people? Sure. He says, well, can you get Louis Kazmarek and the Pilgrim Virgin statue from Fatima here? Sure. He said, Hannah, would you be a speaker? I said, I'd love to be a speaker. So we pulled it off, and 2 days before, I told Father, I said, well, first is the number one. We have to contact the bishop to make sure we can go through with all this, you know, which he did. I said, then you write a letter to all the parishes, every organization, tell them what we got going, you know, and invite them all. So 2 days before, we get this call from these ladies in Moorhead. This is, we're not Catholic, but can we come and see that beautiful statue of Mary? I said, Father, sure, you're welcome. And they want to stay at the conference, okay. So they showed up, and I told Father, be sure you have the paper out there, because well, all the hours, the dates, the year of the week, you know, everything's like, we got to get that filled out that day, you know. We did, and they were the first ones there. They stayed all day, and when everything was over with, they come to Father as well. We're not Catholic, but can we take an hour? Father mm-hmm. says, sure, what kind of hour would you want? Which one? Because we'd like to take 5 to 6 every Friday.
0: Wow.
5: Okay? And they did. And I would stop there. Every time I went to Grand Forks, because my wanted daughter and husband were in service up there, and make a holy hour, see how Father was doing, you know, going on. Anyway, jump way ahead. It was about the third, fourth year. And I said, oh, Father, I said, by the way, how are those ladies doing? Oh, he said, you wouldn't believe this. They never missed a Friday.
0: Wow.
5: He said, in the winter when the storm was so bad, some of my people a block away didn't come for adoration. I had to do it. Those ladies never missed. And by the way, they're all Catholic now.
1: Isn't that amazing? See?
5: Beautiful.
1: Just the power of, I think, adoration is just, you know, that's what I've experienced too. And I love the new adoration chapels that we've added here in Bismarck. I mean, you guys did at St. Anne's here, which is just beautiful. And but I think, you know, getting the adorers is probably the struggle a little bit. Is it?
2: Yeah, and I don't know. John, we might have a difference of opinions. I think the faith is my. I've told many people this. I don't think you find perpetual adoration where the faith is strong. Mm-hmm. You find it where you can get enough adorers. Because the surrounding area, it's not strong.
1: Mm-hmm. Sure.
2: I think we would have perpetual adoration in Bismarck in a week if only one parish offered it. Mm-hmm. You know, so I haven't been to a – Jenna, maybe you have. I haven't been to a community where the faith is robust and you've had perpetual adoration. I've never seen that before. So when you go to cities like Chicago, St. Paul, right? Mm-hmm. You have it even – I don't know the ins and outs of Fargo. Does the cathedral have perpetual adoration?
5: Yes.
2: Mm-hmm. Do the other parishes have adoration?
5: Some of them do, yes.
2: Yeah, some of them do. Mm-hmm. In Bismarck, all of us do. And we have a lot. Mm-hmm. You know, I mean, it's hours upon hours upon hours. So I think, it's a unique mission. You know, I want to hear more about it because I think perpetual adoration exists in places where the surrounding areas is really a battleground. That's been my experience mm-hmm. of it. But maybe you're after getting mm-hmm. more people involved. I don't know.
5: Well, all the parishes, they have adoration, but not perpetual Eucharistic adoration. And we've come a long, long way here, thanks to Bishop Zipfel. You know, he helped me. He said, I will educate my priests, you know, then we'll get this going. And all of our priests now love it. They want it, but we have to have our people more involved.
2: Yeah.
5: And I think it's the examples of other people, and you may
2: Absolutely.
5: Not like this, Father, but I think modesty and adoration go together.
2: Oh yeah.
5: If our people would have modesty in church, respect Christ like he's really there, mm-hmm. this would make such impression on our younger children, because those little kids, they are so observant. They see everything. And they said, well, you know, why should we behave, or why do we have respect for God? They just slap them around on the hands, and they don't even dress nice. But if they believe God was really present, alive, oh my gosh, what a difference. I mean, it's unbelievable.
2: Yeah, I don't think we disagree, Joanna. I think the difference is that I get letters about modesty, but I don't have any kids.
5: Uh-huh. Mm.
2: I've never conceived kids in my life. So what am I going to do? Give a homily?
5: Yes, I think the priests need to say that. The priests.
2: No, nonsense. Oh, Joanna, no.
5: I heard one.
2: You need
5: priest...
2: moms and dads to. You need moms and then they leave. It's so much more than that. I can give a homily every day. Moms and dads need
1: it
2: to.
1: It has to come from them.
2: Totally.
1: Yeah.
2: Mm-hmm. I'm not the domestic church. I can give one homily. But do you think the 16-year-old girl's even listening to me? She's looking at her phone. Right. So anyway, to get to that point. I do think it's praiseworthy, and I think, you know, I've engaged it for 14 years of where else in the Bismarck Diocese can we elevate a chapel to have perpetual adoration? But I stand by it. I mean, I think they're beautiful. I just don't know of any, I need to do my research with Fargo of where so many parishes have so many hours of adoration that you can support by the population mm-hmm. perpetual adoration. Mm-hmm. I think that's a real factor in places like Minot and Dickinson and in Bismarck. Mm-hmm. And when you go to the big urban areas that have perpetual adoration, right, they have the beautiful chapels. When you look around, the five neighboring parishes have next to none. Mm-hmm. And so those people are adoring the Lord in another parish. And I think that has its place. I think mm-hmm. that definitely has its place. But in Bismarck, I believe we could always have more. I plan to add more hours in the fall here even. But I think we are strong in Bismarck to where that perpetual is difficult. Well, I mean, I pray for it, but I think it's a difficult thing. But we can get back to it after the short break, speaking with Joanna Nagel here of the Bismarck Diocese and a real governor. Governess, I used the word before, mm-hmm. perpetual adoration in the Bismarck Diocese. We'll be back after this short break.
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6: There will come a day when each of us will be asked to review the movie of our life and give an account to God. We will sorrowfully relive the bad times and joyfully revisit the good. Thankfully, no matter what you've done, there is hope. 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
7: So, 7 years ago, my wife and I and four of our kids, five of our kids, one was still inside mama at the time. We felt something was missing in our faith life, in our church where we were. And we went through a period of kind of being in the wilderness. Over that period of searching, God led us to St. Mary's. And we began a journey of conversion, went through RCIA here at the Cathedral Parish, and there was no turning back once we went down that road. And I tell lots of people that if you are a devout Christian and you begin this process with an open mind to learn what the Catholic Church has to say about herself, it will be hard to resist her. And we found that to be the case, and we have been thrilled and exuberant Catholics ever since.
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1: Good morning, and thank you for staying with us here on Real Presence Live. We are grateful that you're listening to us today because we have a very beautiful topic we are visiting about right now, about adoration. I'm one of your hosts, Karen Slensky, along with Father Craig Hochalter. And Joanna Nagel is our guest right now, and she is very influential in telling us about the importance of adoration. So Just, Johanna, interested, what's the best time you, what makes adoration the best time you will spend on earth?
5: This is a time when you go, if you need graces, you get closer to God. And I know, I'm just so attached to him. And you know, when you love somebody, you just want to be with them more. I just want to be with him more. And the kids say, you know, if you want to talk to mommy, I'll make an appointment 2 weeks ahead of time because she's never home. But I know, and you go for graces, and I have to tell you this. One day I says, you know, I just need more graces for God. Without thinking that God was listening, I have this beautiful soft voice. I'll give you all you want. Wow. So, I mean, he's listening. He's there. I love him. And when I'm there for hours and hours, it's like I'm laying on his chest. He's got a beautiful warm, and he has the heartbeat of his chest. Mm-hmm. I know. And I wish everybody felt that way. But you have to get to know, read more about Jesus, who he really is, you know, and come just stop in once in a while, and gradually you're going to get to know him more. You're going to love him. The where you have this, and in the parishes, like they had to ask me, yes, there's more harmony in the parishes. You have more vocations from that parish. You get many blessings. The parish gets many blessings from God that they don't even realize at the time when it's happening. It's just unbelievable how he works.
1: And I think that the interesting thing about adoration that I've experienced is sometimes you go there to really speak to God asking for things, but a lot of times you go there and you thank God for the many blessings that you've received. And I think that's where, I mean, I've experienced where you get very emotional. The tears just come because you can hear God speaking to you. And there's other times you just go and you're in awe that God is right there in front of you, and it's just so peaceful. I don't know. There's something, you know, about it that just gives you peace in your heart, you know, and I think you've experienced, I'm sure, much of that.
5: Oh, yeah. And people say, well, what do you do there all the time? I says, well, what do you say? Really, you don't have to say anything. You have to be quiet and listen, because sometimes he'd like to talk too, you know. I said, but that's where you want to go if you have a problem, because that's a true friend. I says, you probably have all kinds of friends, but this is a true friend, I said, that can trust you and can help you and will bring you the real peace that you're looking for.
1: And isn't that true? And I'm curious, Father, with marriage prep classes, do you, as priests, I don't know, it's been so long for me, but do you encourage couples to go to adoration?
2: Well, you have to, I mean, I think something that, I mean, I would say I don't, if the couple isn't going to Mass, no.
1: Okay.
2: Because that's the first step, right? And so it's like raising children, you know? So this conversation's great, but the reason why it's ineffective is because in some many respects, Johanna, I believe, is because it's like going to grade school parents and saying, hey, did you teach your kids how to drive today? They're like, no, they're five. Right?
1: Yeah.
2: Does it make sense to you?
1: Sure.
2: So when the priest is asked, like, hey, Father, do you do this? Well, not everybody is the same.
1: That's right.
2: Yeah. And Jesus, in fact, doesn't live that way. Right? Jesus did not preach on the Eucharist in John 1. And sometimes people in the church force it, and it shuts people off. And so I can tell you what I do. I do as in terms of a standard for all of my couples. I give them a piece of scripture to read, and do a Lectio Divina.
1: Okay, that's
2: So, because that's what our Lord did. Our Lord recited scripture before he invited people to the Eucharist, right? And we have to have liturgy before devotion, right? So it's a divinely revealed commandment that we want them first to be at the altar. And from the altar, we pray that the Lord will get them to adoration. But I do know, you know, I think I would say that from the home and from different education experiences, you'll have more couples asking for it within their wedding events. So like before the rehearsal, after the rehearsal, I'm getting a lot more of that than I ever have in 14 years.
1: Wow. And that's pretty neat.
2: Those are great things, wow. Right?
1: Yes.
2: And so it's like, you know, so that's where when this conversation happens, it's like, you got to feed your children the right food,
1: mm-hmm.
2: and you can't force upon them something that they're not going to digest, because you're going to make them sick. And so I think that's a great natural metaphor for, we should have Father Johnson here, for spreading the faith. You can't just tell them things and expect they're going to pick it up. Jesus himself didn't preach that way.
1: Mm-hmm.
2: That's why we have 28 chapters in Matthew. You know, we have 21 chapters in John. It's because Jesus was very personal with how he taught. But it absolutely starts with, I'm glad you said that, and that's why I wanted to start the interview.
1: Mm-hmm.
2: It was your mom and dad.
1: Yep.
5: Yes, and
2: it wasn't a priest preaching it. It was your mom and dad, right? You need both.
1: Yes. Yep. But you're right. It comes from the home,
2: yeah,
1: I think.
2: And
1: yeah.
2: Jesus yeah. didn't come from the mm-hmm. tribe of Levi. Jesus came from a mom and a dad.
1: Mm-hmm.
2: So until we have that in the church.
5: Yes, we were blessed. We had good priests, and we always had the priests at our places for dinner all the time. So we grew up with priests, oh, yeah. praying for priests.
2: I get plenty of dinners. Yeah. Thank you to the people of St. Anne's.
5: And
2: I'm fed.
5: I don't know why, but God's been so good to me. I think he gave me a saint for a husband. We went to adoration when we were single. We went to First
2: Amen.
5: Fridays. Mm-hmm. We went to missions together. And my children are all following his footsteps. They all go to Mass every day when they can. They make their monthly confessions. I just say, you may be a vacation.
2: Such a great life.
5: You know, but God has been so good, and I don't know why, but I want to get adoration before I die. Perpetual adoration before I die.
2: First we should ask Jesus if he wants it before you die.
5: Well, I guess, you know, that's a question I didn't ask him.
2: I can tell.
5: Why didn't he give it to me? But I made these here, you know, and I've given to everybody. And I tell my girls, and she can vouch for me, I've given them all the Catholic daughters to this. Make a holy hour for all of the seminaries. One holy hour every week, and it'll grow.
1: Yep. And it has. Look at the fruits we've had in Bismarck.
2: Oh, for
5: yes.
2: sure.
1: You know?
5: Yes.
2: We're not done yet there, Mrs. Nagel. We're going to go to our preview at the central core CIA of Real Presence Radio, and then we'll be back.
8: 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On the next Real Presence Live, your host will be Heather Ashlock, coming to you live from Sioux Falls, South Dakota. Her guests will include Deacon Matthew Harris, who will talk about his ordination experience and journey of faith, and then Shannon Moodry will give us the latest events surrounding the Gabriel Project. 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Back to you.
2: Sebastian, thank you for that preview for next week's show. Jenna, any lasting insight, counsel for our listeners as we're talking about adoration and adoring our Lord in the Eucharist for one's own heart and sanctity?
5: Number one, pray for me. And pray for your parish, your family, and just stop in to say hello to Jesus wherever you're. Mm-hmm. There's a Eucharistic mm-hmm. chapel. Mm-hmm. And if there's no explosion in your area, go to church, because he's always in the tabernacle there. You can speak to God in the tabernacle. He's alive there too, mm-hmm. you know. So I would say continue praying for the success of adoration in our country.
2: And to the point, Jenny, you know, it's happening just 18 inches above the ceiling. We have adoration happening right now at this moment at St. Anne's. And so if you have a buzz and you want to do that, and you're in the city of Bismarck, come to the Church of St. Anne. We have adoration till midnight today. So it's available for you and for all those who want to adore and get to know the Lord. Thanks for tuning in. Great show.
1: Wonderful show.
2: Karen, we'll be back. So we do have a show in July.
1: We do not
2: take summers off. I am no longer in fourth grade.
1: Okay, that's
2: very
1: right.
2: Good. Yeah.
1: Exactly.
2: So we'll see you. That's going to be proximate to the Feast of St. Anne, I believe.
1: Mm-hmm.
2: July 26th. What is the fourth Thursday?
1: 23rd. Sorry.
2: You don't have the calendar in the forefront of your.
1: I should, but I don't.
2: You should have that. Yep. To all of our listeners, thanks for tuning in. A wonderful, and please pray for all of our guests today, for an increase in adores in the Eucharist, for the North Dakota Right to Life, for the Sarans worldwide, but especially in your local dioceses that support vocations, and for all of our priests that are doing such a good job in terms of increasing their formation to serve the people of God better. Karen Zielinski, along with Father Hochalter and Real Presence Radio, have a wonderful day. God bless you.
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6: Here's your Real Presence Radio weather forecast for the Sioux Falls area. For this afternoon, we're looking at mostly sunny skies, highs topping out near 85, and south winds gusting up to 20 miles per hour. Slight chance of showers and thunderstorms for tonight with partly cloudy skies, lows around 70. Then sunny skies on Thursday, highs in the upper 80s. If you would like to underwrite the weather segment on Real Presence Radio, please call 877-795-0122. I'm NOCAST meteorologist Corey Holworth.
7: This Monsignor Tom Richter, the Diocese of Bismarck, serving Queen of Peace Parish in Dickinson, North Dakota. On the third Sunday of Lent, we read the Gospel of Jesus cleansing the temple. As we all know, the temple Jesus desires to cleanse is not a building, but our hearts. And he cleanses them, not by repressing what's inside of them, not by abolishing what's inside of the heart, but by ordering it. I once read that the Hoover Dam was the most destructive river in the United States. It destroyed more crops, more property, more livestock than any other. It did more bad than any river in our country. And then the Hoover Dam was constructed. And this same river, with the same energy, with the same force, was now ordered, channeled, redirected. And that same body of water now irrigates more crops than any river in our country. What once did the most bad now does the most good. Because it is ordered. Jesus does the same thing with the human heart. As the second preface of Lent says, that Lent is a sacred time which God uses to free us from disordered affections. And he can do that if we give him access. And we give Jesus access to the disordered affections in our hearts by prayer, penance, and almsgiving. And so, dear people, I wish to give you a word of encouragement on this third week of Lent to continue your generosity to the Lord so that he may order our hearts and purify them so that we may arrive at Easter rejoicing in the encounter with the risen Christ. God bless you.
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15: Mm-hmm. the Father, and of the Son, and of the Holy Spirit.
16: Amen.
15: Our Father, who art in heaven, hallowed be thy name. Thy kingdom come, thy will be done, on earth as it is in heaven.
16: Give us this day our daily bread, and forgive us our trespasses, as we forgive those who trespass against us. And lead us not into temptation, but deliver us from evil. Amen.
15: Hail Mary, full of grace, the Lord is with thee. Blessed art thou among women, and blessed is the fruit of thy womb, Jesus.
16: Holy Mary, Mother of God, pray for us sinners now and at the hour of our death. Amen.
15: I believe in God, the Father Almighty, creator of heaven and earth, and in Jesus Christ, his only Son, our Lord, who was conceived by the Holy Spirit, born of the Virgin Mary, suffered under Pontius Pilate, was crucified, died, and was buried. He descended into hell. The third day he arose again from the dead. He ascended into heaven and is seated at the right hand of God the Father Almighty. From there he shall come to judge the living and the dead.
16: I believe in the Holy Spirit, the Holy Catholic Church, the communion of saints, the forgiveness of sins, the resurrection of the body, and life everlasting. Amen.
15: Eternal Father, I offer you the body and blood, soul and divinity of your dearly beloved Son, our Lord Jesus Christ,
16: in atonement for our sins and those of the whole world.
15: For the sake of his sorrowful passion,
16: have mercy on us and on the whole world.
15: For the sake of his sorrowful passion,
16: have mercy on us and on the whole world.
15: For the sake of his sorrowful passion,
16: have mercy on us and on the whole world.
15: For the sake of his sorrowful passion,
16: have mercy on us and on the whole world.
15: For the sake of his sorrowful passion,
16: have mercy on us and on the whole world.
15: For the sake of his sorrowful passion,
16: have mercy on us and on the whole world.
15: For the sake of his sorrowful passion,
16: have mercy on us and on the whole world.
15: For the sake of his sorrowful passion,
16: have mercy on us and on the whole world.
15: For the sake of his sorrowful passion,
16: have mercy on us and on the whole world.
15: For the sake of his sorrowful passion,
16: have mercy on us and on the whole world.
15: Eternal Father, I offer you the body and blood, soul and divinity of your dearly beloved Son, our Lord Jesus Christ,
16: in atonement for our sins and those of the whole world.
15: For the sake of his sorrowful passion,
16: have mercy on us and on the whole world.
15: For the sake of his sorrowful passion,
16: have mercy on us and on the whole world.
15: For the sake of his sorrowful passion,
16: have mercy on us and on the whole world.
15: For the sake of his sorrowful passion,
16: have mercy on us and on the whole world.
15: For the sake of his sorrowful passion,
16: have mercy on us and on the whole world.
15: For the sake of his sorrowful passion,
16: have mercy on us and on the whole world.
15: For the sake of his sorrowful passion,
16: have mercy on us and on the whole world.
15: For the sake of his sorrowful passion,
16: have mercy on us and on the whole world.
15: For the sake of his sorrowful passion,
16: have mercy on us and on the whole world.
15: For the sake of his sorrowful passion,
16: have mercy on us and on the whole world.
15: Eternal Father, I offer you the body and blood, soul and divinity of your dearly beloved Son, our Lord Jesus Christ,
16: in atonement for our sins and those of the whole world.
15: For the sake of his sorrowful passion,
16: have mercy on us and on the whole world.
15: For the sake of his sorrowful passion,
16: have mercy on us and on the whole world.
15: For the sake of his sorrowful passion,
16: have mercy on us and on the whole world.
15: For the sake of his sorrowful passion,
16: have mercy on us and on the whole world.
15: For the sake of his sorrowful passion,
16: have mercy on us and on the whole world.
15: For the sake of his sorrowful passion,
16: have mercy on us and on the whole world.
15: For the sake of his sorrowful passion,
16: have mercy on us and on the whole world.
15: For the sake of his sorrowful passion,
16: have mercy on us and on the whole world.
15: For the sake of his sorrowful passion,
16: have mercy on us and on the whole world.
15: For the sake of his sorrowful passion,
16: have mercy on us and on the whole world.
15: Eternal Father, I offer you the body and blood, soul and divinity of your dearly beloved Son, our Lord Jesus Christ,
16: in atonement for our sins and those of the whole world.
15: For the sake of his sorrowful passion,
16: have mercy on us and on the whole world.
15: For the sake of his sorrowful passion,
16: have mercy on us and on the whole world.
15: For the sake of his sorrowful passion,
16: have mercy on us and on the whole world.
15: For the sake of his sorrowful passion,
16: have mercy on us and on the whole world.
15: For the sake of his sorrowful passion,
16: have mercy on us and on the whole world.
15: For the sake of his sorrowful passion,
16: have mercy on us and on the whole world.
15: For the sake of his sorrowful passion,
16: have mercy on us and on the whole world.
15: For the sake of his sorrowful passion,
16: have mercy on us and on the whole world.
15: For the sake of his sorrowful passion,
16: have mercy on us and on the whole world.
15: For the sake of his sorrowful passion,
16: have mercy on us and on the whole world.
15: Eternal Father, I offer you the body and blood, soul and divinity of your dearly beloved Son, our Lord Jesus Christ,
16: in atonement for our sins and those of the whole world.
15: For the sake of his sorrowful passion,
16: have mercy on us and on the whole world.
15: For the sake of his sorrowful passion,
16: have mercy on us and on the whole world.
15: For the sake of his sorrowful passion,
16: have mercy on us and on the whole world.
15: For the sake of his sorrowful passion,
16: have mercy on us and on the whole world.
15: For the sake of his sorrowful passion,
16: have mercy on us and on the whole world.
15: For the sake of his sorrowful passion,
16: have mercy on us and on the whole world.
15: For the sake of his sorrowful passion,
16: have mercy on us and on the whole world.
15: For the sake of his sorrowful passion,
16: have mercy on us and on the whole world.
15: For the sake of his sorrowful passion,
16: have mercy on us and on the whole world.
15: For the sake of his sorrowful passion,
16: have mercy on us and on the whole world.
15: Holy God, Holy Mighty One, Holy Immortal One,
16: have mercy on us and on the whole world.
15: Holy God, Holy Mighty One, Holy Immortal One,
16: have mercy on us and on the whole world.
15: Holy God, Holy Mighty One, Holy Immortal One,
16: have mercy on us and on the whole world.
15: In the name of the Father, and of the Son, and of the Holy Spirit.
16: Amen.

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1: A reading from the beginning of the letter of St. Paul to the Romans. Paul, a slave of Christ Jesus, called to be an apostle and set apart for the gospel of God, which he promised previously through his prophets in the Holy Scriptures. The gospel about his Son, descended from David according to the flesh, but established as Son of God in power, according to the Spirit of holiness, through resurrection from the dead, Jesus Christ our Lord. Through him we have received the grace of apostleship to bring about the obedience of faith for the sake of his name among all the Gentiles, among whom are you also, whom are called to belong to Jesus Christ. To all the beloved of God in Rome, called to be holy, grace to you and peace from God our Father and the Lord Jesus Christ. The word of the Lord. The Lord has made known his salvation. Sing to the Lord a new song, for he has done wondrous deeds. His right hand has won victory for him, his holy arm. The Lord has made known his salvation. The Lord has made his salvation known. In the sight of the nations, he has revealed his justice. He has remembered his kindness and his faithfulness toward the house of Israel. The Lord has made known his salvation. All the ends of the earth have seen the salvation by our God. Sing joyfully to the Lord, all you lands. Break into song, sing praise. The Lord has made known his salvation.

Good to look out. While still more people gathered in the crowd, Jesus said to them, "This generation is an evil generation. It seeks a sign, but no sign will be given it except the sign of Jonah. Just as Jonah became a sign to the Ninevites, so will the Son of Man be to this generation. At the judgment, the Queen of the South will rise with the men of this generation, and she will condemn them, because she came from the ends of the earth to hear the wisdom of Solomon, and there is something greater than Solomon here. At the judgment, the men of Nineveh will arise with this generation and condemn it, because at the preaching of Jonah they repented, and there is something greater than Jonah here."

The gospel reading for Mass today is relatively short, only four verses, and yet it is loaded with significance for the people of ancient Israel. And in this short passage, Jesus invokes several figures from the scriptures to communicate to his audience the significance of his coming among them as the Son of Man. He not only speaks of the prophet Jonah, but also the Ninevites, the Queen of the South, and King Solomon. And interestingly, all three of the synoptic gospels, Matthew, Mark, and Luke, have some iteration of this episode, but each gospel varies in the way that it's recounted. For instance, in the Gospel of Mark, the Pharisees approach Jesus and ask him for a sign. Jesus sighs from the depths of his spirit and says, "Why does this generation seek a sign? Truly I say to you, no sign shall be given to this generation." There's no references made to, in Mark's gospel, to the sign of the prophet Jonah. However, the Gospel of Matthew does reference the sign of the prophet Jonah, just like Luke. And yet Matthew draws a different connection to Jonah than Luke does. On the one hand, Matthew focuses on the significance of Jonah's sojourn in the belly of the whale for 3 days and three nights, because this clearly foreshadows the death of Jesus and his resurrection from the dead 3 days later. On the other hand, Luke focuses on the preaching of Jonah to the Ninevites, rather than Jonah being in the belly of the whale. And Jesus begins his discourse in Luke by saying, "This generation is an evil generation. It seeks a sign, but no sign will be given it, except the sign of Jonah." Earlier in this chapter, chapter 11, Jesus performs an exorcism on a mute man and enables him to speak once again. And some people marvel at this miraculous act, but others are more skeptical. They accuse Jesus of casting out demons by Beelzebul, the prince of demons, and they test him, asking for a sign. And Jesus corrects this ridiculous accusation against him and explains how those who are not with him are against him, and those who do not gather with him scatter. And then in today's reading, Jesus definitively answers those who demand a sign from him. He declares them to be an evil generation that will receive no sign from him except the sign of Jonah. Just as Jonah became a sign to the Ninevites, so will the Son of Man be to this generation. And those of us who have been following along with the readings at daily Mass would have heard the account of the prophet Jonah on Monday, Tuesday, and Wednesday of last week. God had called upon Jonah to go to the city of Nineveh and warn the people that their city would be destroyed if they do not repent. And at first, Jonah refuses to do God's will and tries to avoid going to Nineveh, not because he is afraid of the people there, but because he fears that they will listen to God and repent. Jonah does not want his enemies to be spared, and yet he knows that God is merciful and will take pity on those who show signs of repentance. And after his brief sojourn in the belly of the whale, Jonah finally agrees to go to Nineveh and preach to the city. And as he had feared, that God is merciful and will take pity on those who show signs of repentance. And after his brief sojourn in the belly of the whale, Jonah finally agrees to go to Nineveh.

this example of Jonah. The Lord God had sent Jonah to be a sign to the Ninevites of their need for repentance and conversion. The Ninevites do not demand signs from Jonah so that they might test him. Rather, they hear what Jonah says, they hear his preaching, they acknowledge their sin in the depths of their hearts, and they repent immediately. They know deep in their hearts that they have greatly sinned, and that they need to humbly confess their sin. Likewise, the Lord Jesus and his forerunner, John the Baptist, are sent to the people of Israel and ultimately to the world as a sign of our need for repentance. And the implication of this reference to Jonah is that if the people who hear the preaching of Jesus refuse to repent of their sins, then they will find themselves in an even worse situation than the people of Nineveh. The people who are putting Jesus to the test are committing an even worse sin than the people of Nineveh by not believing in the Son of Man and by plotting to put him to death. They cannot rely on their identity as Israelites or as children of Abraham to spare them from the judgment that awaits those who refuse to listen to Jesus and repent of their sins. And Jonah merely came to warn the Ninevites concerning the imminent destruction of their city. But Jesus has come to warn everyone concerning the eternal consequences of unrepentant sin and the destruction of the soul. And Jesus then invokes the Queen of the South, the Queen of Sheba, who had heard about the wisdom of Solomon and traveled a great distance to hear him speak. And for a time, Solomon was indeed a very wise ruler who had asked the Lord for the gift of wisdom, and the Lord lavished it upon him generously. Unfortunately, Solomon would ultimately succumb to his inordinate desire for women, and his heart turned to idol worship. And yet Jesus Christ is much greater than King Solomon, as he is completely without sin. Jesus says that the Queen of the South will rise of this generation and condemn them, because she listened to the wisdom of a mere man who had received a gift from God. And yet the people of this generation have rejected Jesus, who is far superior to Solomon, since he is the Son of God and the Son of Man. And likewise, the people of Nineveh will arise with this generation and condemn it, because they listened to the words of a mere man, the prophet Jonah, who was a very imperfect man in his own right. And yet this generation refuses to listen to the Son of Man, who is infinitely greater than Jonah. Jesus refuses to give any further sign to those who have asked for one because they do not ask in good faith. They simply refuse to believe in the word of Jesus, and they reject the evidence of his miraculous works because their hearts have been hardened. And thus the Ninevites, who are mere Gentiles, are in a more favorable position than some of the people of ancient Israel who have rejected Jesus and the gospel message. And as Christians, if we're not careful, we can find ourselves in a similar situation to these Pharisees who rejected Jesus. Our discipleship of Jesus Christ should take precedence over any worldly powers, political alignments, or ideological beliefs. The teaching of Christ is not conservative or liberal, right or left, Republican or Democrat. The gospel message transcends all our mere human categories, because it concerns the preaching of the kingdom of heaven, not any worldly power or worldly nation. The kingdom of heaven transcends nationalism, materialism, party politics, ideology, or any other ideas or philosophies that serve to divide us rather than unite us. The teaching of Jesus should always move us towards conversion of mind and heart, and challenge us regardless of our ideological alignments. If we place ideology or political party
above the teaching of

0: Christ and the Holy Gospel, then we may find ourselves rejecting Christ, even as we ostensibly invoke his name in prayer. Our self-identification as Christians and our prayer and sacrifices to the Lord are meaningless if at the same time we are supporting leaders and policies that oppress the poor and the weak. And this is precisely what our Holy Father, Pope Leo XIV, addresses in his latest apostolic exhortation, which was released last Thursday, entitled Dilexi Te. He responds to erroneous worldly ideologies and their views concerning the poor, to which some Christians subscribe. He says the poor are not there by chance or by blind and cruel fates, nor for most of them is poverty a choice. Yet there are those who still presume to make this claim, thus revealing their own blindness and cruelty. Of course, among the poor, there are also those who do not want to work, perhaps because their ancestors who worked all their lives died poor. However, there are many others, men and women, who nonetheless work from dawn to dusk, perhaps collecting scraps or the like, even though they know that their hard work will only help them to scrape by, but never really improve their lives. Nor can it be said that most of the poor are such because they do not deserve otherwise, as maintained by that specious view of meritocracy that sees only the successful as deserving. He then goes on to address Christians specifically by saying, Christians too, on a number of occasions, have succumbed to attitudes shaped by secular ideologies or political and economic approaches that lead to gross generalizations and mistaken conclusions. The fact that some dismiss or ridicule charitable works as if they were an obsession on the part of a few and not the burning heart of the church's mission convinces me of the need to go back and reread the gospel, lest we risk replacing it with the wisdom of this world. The poor cannot be neglected if we are to remain within the great current of the church's life that has its source in the gospel and bears fruits in every time and place. And thus the Holy Father reminds Christians of the true tradition of the church, rooted in Christ and preserved by the early church fathers, concerning the church's unity and solidarity with the poor, that is the fundamental option for the poor. In the same document, Pope Leo XIV says very clearly that one cannot pray and offer sacrifice while oppressing the weakest and the poorest. Christians are reminded once again that we have a prophet, a teacher, and a savior who is infinitely greater than any of the Old Testament prophets, Jesus Christ our Lord. We are called to reflect upon our own discipleship by rereading the words of the Holy Gospel in a spirit of prayer, gratitude, and openness to receiving its message. And if we wish to receive the message of the gospel clearly, then we must purge all worldly ideologies from our minds and listen to the words of Jesus in a spirit of silence without an ideological or political filter. If we claim to worship Jesus and pray to him, and yet refuse to repent of our sinfulness, our selfishness, our egoism, our refusal to listen to others who think differently from us, or our oppression from the poor and the weak, then we will find ourselves in a worse position than the people of Nineveh on the Day of Judgment. We will say to Jesus, Lord, Lord, and he will respond, I never knew you. Depart from me, you evildoers. Our profession of Jesus Christ as our Lord and Savior must be accompanied by repentance and conversion of heart, which is reflected in our charitable words and our actions. And by allowing the word of the gospel to penetrate and to change our hearts, we will participate with our Lord, in building the kingdom of heaven and leading more souls to embrace salvation in Christ.
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3: 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I'm Montse Alvarado with some great news. 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
6: Here's your Real Presence Radio weather forecast for the Sioux Falls area. For this afternoon, we're looking at mostly sunny skies, highs topping out near 85, and south winds gusting up to 20 miles per hour. Slight chance of showers and thunderstorms for tonight with partly cloudy skies, lows around 70, then sunny skies on Thursday, highs in the upper 80s. If you would like to underwrite the weather segment on Real Presence Radio, please call 877-795-0122. I'm NOWCAST meteorologist Corey Holrath.
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13: Pope Leo's second extraordinary consistory opens this week while the Vatican rejects a request by the bishops of Germany or late preaching at Mass. The Papal Posse, Father Gerald Murray and Robert Royal, are here with an hour. And as Independence Day approaches, America 250 celebrations are in full swing. Chief of Protocol for the United States, Ambassador Monica Crowley, is here with an update. A preliminary peace deal with Iran has been struck, but will it stick? Dr. Waleed Fares is here with analysis of this and more. Finally, the chaotic U.S. economy remains a top concern in the midterm election year. How healthy are the markets? Financial expert and senior vice president of Ave Maria Mutual Funds, Bob Schwartz, is here to tell us. The world over begins right now.